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9: I would just prefer for this team to play their best or close to their best more often, because I don't think they played nearly their best against Philly. I don't think they played nearly their best against Minnesota. I don't think they played even close to their best against Los Angeles. Yeah, the season is young. Jordan Love missed time with an injury early, and guys have been in and out, but for the most part on offense, they've been relatively healthy. At some point, I want to see this team be a little bit more consistent and play a little bit better week to week, because at some point, you don't get to say, well, the team's really talented and they're really, really good. They just shoot themselves in the foot. Well, no, if you shoot yourself in the foot and you make a lot of mistakes, then you're not that good of a team. You're just a really talented team. I think this team needs to grow up a little bit, needs to mature a little bit, needs to execute at a little higher level, and that's fine. They're still really, really young, and there's a lot of season left.
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10: WKTY weather for western Wisconsin and southeastern Minnesota.
15: Mainly cloudy skies expected tonight with a low of 58. Southeast winds around 5 miles an hour. 80 tomorrow. Mainly cloudy skies expected. Lows around 56. Tomorrow night, mainly cloudy skies expected. A blend of clouds and sun, and dry, Sunday and Monday. Upper 70s, Sunday. Mid-80s by Monday. Currently 70.
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1: I'm going to call an audible here. Like the scene in Wedding Crashers, Hot Route! The same way the Carolina Hurricanes murdered the Montreal Canadiens, I've murdered the clock. Thus, I have a few minutes here to get to some calls. Some of you have been waiting. OKC San Antonio, Game 7 of the Finals, the Western Conference Finals. An opportunity to play the Knicks on the line. Let's get some picks in here. Benny is in Dallas. Benny, what do you think happens Saturday night, Game 7 between the Spurs and the Thunder?
2: Good night, Josh. How are you tonight, my man?
1: Hi. Doing well. I'm doing well.
2: Good to hear you. Hey, man, that's good. Look, I was listening to you. I've been listening to you for the last, well, ever since you got on. And I listened all the way through the hockey rant and all that with the other guy. But let me tell you something. I listened to all your numbers that you threw out there about the finals, right, about the semifinals. And let me tell you, you discounted the Oklahoma Thunder altogether. But I'm going to tell you, man, look here. Those guys have a thing that I call it. And believe it or not, tomorrow night you're going to see it. Because Wemby and whatever he's got, they're not going to be able to hold up. These guys are going to win this game, and they're going to win it handily. And I know you may not believe it, but I'm telling you, it's going to go down, and it's going to be Oklahoma by
1: the league. Do you think they win handily if Wemby plays well? Because when Wemby plays well, they win.
2: Yeah, sometimes, but not all the time. And I'm going to tell you something, because Oklahoma, those guys are so deep, and they can play well, too. They don't have a 7'5" monster like San Antonio does, but they can win with or without that guy, you know. I'm serious, man. I'm telling you, it's not going to be even that close. It's going to go down, and it's going to be an 8-point difference or more. Believe it or not, I'm 70 years old. I'm older than that other guy.
1: I love the take. And I love your voice, too. Deep voice. It's great. You should get into radio.
2: Yeah.
1: Pretty good at it. Benny, it's good to hear your voice. I want to give someone else an opinion as well. You like OKC. I like San Antonio. Let's see what Rashawn in Baltimore thinks. Let's split the tie here as one of these teams are trying to do in Game 7. Rashawn, what do you think happens in the Western Finals?
3: How you doing? I'm still trying to come to grips with what happened at this Orioles game tonight that we just came from.
1: Oh, no! You were there?
3: Yes, I was there.
1: No! Yeah. Pitching well, he's through 6, and then it's 5-4, and then Cano comes in. I thought Cano was hurt, and then Cano comes in, and man, you were there! I think he lost. We lost him. We lost Rashawn. Being told that we don't have Rashawn. And it's the end of the hour. And he didn't even tell me who he's picking. Let's go to Tyler, who's in Baltimore. You're going to have to split the difference. Tyler, don't tell me you were at that Oriole game, too.
4: I was not at the Orioles game, but that was sad to watch. I called for some college sports, but I'm giving an audible to the NBA Game 7 Western Conference. I'm a diehard Wizards fan. I'm going, I love the Thunder, but I can't not want Wemby and them to win. Wemby has won me a lot of money gambling, so I'm going to go Wemby and the Spurs.
1: Hey, can I let you in on a secret, Tyler? Just between you and me and 300 markets across the country.
4: Yeah,
1: got a 14-1 Spurs championship ticket from January. 14-1.
4: Right.
1: So I'm right there with you, brother. Right there with you.
4: Love it. Love
1: Tyler,
4: it. My buddy has 10 to win.
1: Thanks
4: like
1: for the
4: three.
1: Call. It's good to hear from you. We're at the end of the hour. I just want to make sure we get to everybody. Let's go to Patrick, who's in Edmonton. The last phone caller, our guy Tony, in Montreal, he seems pretty upset because the Canadians lost to my Hurricanes. Is this going to be a more pleasant phone call than that, Patrick? What do you have on the Stanley Cup Finals?
5: Everybody in Canada hates the Montreal Canadiens and the Toronto Maple Leafs. So seeing them lose is like us winning the Stanley Cup.
1: Because I'll tell you right now, all my buddies hate the teams because of the teams or their fans? Do you just not Montreal and Toronto fans are obnoxious?
5: Well, obviously we hate their fans. They're losers, most of them. Unless they're my buddies, they're pretty legit. But we do beat them heavily, right? But go to Game 4 in Vegas and let's go Canes because Montreal.
1: You're going to Game 4.
5: Goose egg. We have to.
1: I'm gonna be. I'm gonna be at Game 1 in Raleigh.
5: Vegas,
1: that's the plan. All right, so go Canes. Yeah. We're behind it. Canes in 5. You
5: go
1: with
5: Canes.
1: Me?
5: Canes sweep.
1: Woo! You're going to be there when the cup is handed out. That's the plan. Awesome. Good to hear from you. Vegas, Carolina. Game 1 is on Tuesday night. Denton Day is going to be hosting the program Monday and Tuesday. I might try to infiltrate the show some way, somehow, on the Carolina Hurricane Stanley Cup front on Tuesday night. Got to find a way to make that work. Make sure if you haven't already, you're subscribed to the YouTube channel searching Westwood One Sports Night. 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We heard from quarterbacks of two purple-clad NFL teams in the last couple of days. They had some interesting things to say. You'll hear those. Plus, we'll answer the question that we've been continually posing to you. What the most unlikely thing, improbable thing, might happen for the remainder of this year. And that's next.
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11: 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Normally it does. You had Tyreek Hill, you had Mark Andrews, and you had Tony Pollard. 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When you have notable players, marquee players that get hurt, then all of a sudden we change things. 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It's, I'm going to do something. 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
17: I would be more obsessed over NIL if Luke Fickell was achieving Greg Gard levels of success. Strong identity, they know what kind of basketball they want to play. They just don't have the money to keep Chucky Hepburn. The money's not the reason that Wisconsin just got clapped in Iowa City. These coaches don't have a friggin' clue. Mike Tressel and Luke Fickell, they got pounded for 320 yards by a team that doesn't throw. They're like, man, we got to sell more varsity. Like, that is so far off of my radar right now. Can you stop the run in Iowa City? Can you at least pretend to stop the run in Iowa City? Maybe then we could talk about, you know, varsity collective reps. I just don't have the stomach for it. That's a coaching thing. That's a football people thing. When all that improves and I'm not holding my breath, then we can talk about the money and the finances and the off the field stuff, which I also don't know is that good right now for Wisconsin.
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0: any sort of truck flipped over on the road, bad.
1: Mm-hmm.
0: We're in agreement there. I feel like it's even worse when what is inside the truck is then not inside the truck. Now, sometimes that can be like energy drinks. Sometimes that can be like coffee. Sometimes it could be, I don't know, a piece of wood. I don't know. Well, in North Dakota, a situation like that took place where a truck fell over. It was collided with, fell over, top comes off. The cargo is now outside of the truck. But the cargo was beehives.
1: Oh, boy.
0: So when a truck flipped, 600 to 800 bees that were in the truck are now outside of the truck. Not ideal.
1: This reminds me of the awful movie. I remember we were discussing possibilities for punishments for losing a bet. By the way, we need Lindell to pay off that bet still from March Madness and The Last Dab. It needs to happen. I don't know if Linnell's coming up this weekend. If he is, I'll take care of it somehow. But if he isn't, we need to figure that out some way. But one of the bets I was considering is, don't worry, it's not getting stung by a bee. It's watching a movie of our choosing. And sometimes you choose a movie for comedic effect. Not that the movie's funny, but it's funny that you have to sit here and watch this movie. So you might choose, if you'd never seen, I don't know, Gone with the Wind, to watch a four-hour movie. Or, in the case I'm specifically citing here, watching a movie that's just objectively bad, like The Wicker Man, starring Nick Cage, where there is a climactic scene where he is being engulfed by bees. And he has... This is an Oscar-winning actor. He has the line, "Oh no! Not the bees! The bees!" That's what I'm thinking of as you describe this story. What's the proper course of action when the bees get out?
0: Stay in your car. Keep
1: driving.
0: How
1: about
0: driving?
1: For the people that were in the car?
0: He got stung.
1: That
0: like
1: is now flipped
0: times.
1: Over. Okay.
0: Because think about it, like, I can't imagine. I don't know what the bee's mentality is. You know, I don't have access. But you're probably not happy being stuck in a truck.
1: As long as the queen bee isn't threatened, you might not be stung as much as you. I know a little bit about bees because my mom has picked up a fascination. And when she picks up fascination, she goes full in. 100%, 2 feet in, as Dabo Sweeney would say, on beekeeping. Like, she has hives in her house. She has hives in the backyard. Tons of bees. And she knows a ton about it. And she's not worried at all that she's going to get stung by the
0: you
1: bees.
0: Should ask her.
1: I don't know
0: her
1: why that's a fascination.
0: Queen bee would be upset if she was being effectively trafficked. I don't know if you can traffic bees, but effectively trafficked in North Dakota, and then the vehicle in which she was being trafficked in fell over. At the very least, it probably woke her up from a nap. And I'm grumpy when I wake up from a nap. I'm sure she is too.
1: Did you ever have a weird hobby or an off-the-wall kind of hobby? Do you still have something like that?
0: What is beekeeping off the wall?
1: Yes.
0: I don't have a beekeeping hobby. I like making various kinds of coffees, but I don't think that's off the wall.
1: You make your own coffee?
0: Yeah.
1: How?
0: Like the step-by-step process. Sometimes it's an espresso machine, and then you get if I'm feeling a cortado, you balance it to where it's 2.7 ounces of milk, 2.7 ounces of coffee, double shot, mix it up a little bit, maybe pump a little bit of syrup in there, some cinnamon. If you're feeling good, you could do a shaken espresso, which I usually do four shots.
1: So you're not growing your own beans and then smashing and doing...
0: No, this
1: like,
0: is
1: that's
0: not
1: what
0: farm
1: I heard.
0: To
1: like,
0: table.
1: Right. So what type of coffee do you purchase to start this process?
0: So it could be that mostly Nespresso pods. That's the big kick because they're better iced. We got a bunch of beans, most of them local from the greater DMV area. My parents, when they travel, they like to get me coffee beans. Sometimes it's a little excessive because they'll be like, here's a pound of coffee beans from insert wherever they traveled. And I'm like, I would have, a smaller bag would have been nice because like I don't have room for a pound. You just need a pound of coffee beans. It looks like a brick.
1: It does. I have seen.
0: And I grind it by
1: but
0: hand.
1: But for me, it's, I just have a chai tea latte mix that I mix with milk and that's it. Call it a day.
0: You gotta be on coffee. I think you'd like it.
1: I don't like the taste.
0: You haven't had it right then. I was there once.
1: So you don't think it's possible for someone to not like the taste?
0: No. Because like you like the taste of a chai tea latte that's largely milk. You can very much decorate up milk to make the coffee taste fine.
1: You know, the same thing you just said there, that's the same way people describe tequila as well. Like if you don't like tequila, then you just haven't had the good enough tequila. Like, those people won't accept that you just won't like tequila. Even though I remember one time I took a shot of tequila when I was in college, and I was so disrupted by it, I did like a fake phone call where I walked outside and then threw up in a bush. It's my reaction to a tequila shot. I'm not a tequila guy. Plain and simple. This was productive. What a show. Starting off our weekend the right way, this has been Westwood One Sports Night.
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10: 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UConn replaced their starting lineup, basically. with the transfer portal. 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
13: Being courteous on the water. Hi, I'm Kevin Millard, host of WKTY Outdoors. According to the Wisconsin DNR, there are 84,000 miles of rivers and streams and 15,000 lakes in the state. So that should be plenty of space for everyone. Lately, we're seeing more incidents of other anglers coming in and crowding those who are already in a spot, whether on the shore or on the water. My friend Tackle Terry Tuma was out recently and said he thought another boat that came into his spot was actually going to hit him. It got so close. I've had times where boats pull up within easy casting distance. It makes for frustration on both sides in an activity that's supposed to be fun. Prodding someone isn't the best lesson to teach, too, if kids are along. A good angler knows there are plenty of places on the water to fish and has other locations to try for each trip. So give each other some space. There are plenty of fish out there to catch. For more outdoor news and tips, listen to WKTY Outdoors.
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0: San Antonio's already won in that building in this series. That was game one, the double overtime classic. The Spurs, they also own the season series 6-4. They've played 10 times now this year. And San Antonio has won 6 of the games. My math right on that? They play 4 times in the regular season. Yeah, and then 6 games.
1: We can do math here. They played 5 because of the NBA Cup situation.
0: Ah. So is it 4 wins for San Antonio or 1 for San Antonio? Or 4 or 3 or 4 wins in the regular season for San Antonio against Oklahoma City, if we're counting.
1: I believe it's 4.
0: Right. So then I've miscounted. I think it's 7 wins for San Antonio to Oklahoma City's 4 now. And most of those wins been by double figures. So think that San Antonio is going to win the game, and we're not going to overanalyze the thing. I think it's because of Victor Wembanyama. But we're asking the question to you. We're asking, other than a Knicks title, what is the craziest thing you could see happening the rest of this year that could fall in line with what we've already seen in the first half of 2026? The Knicks getting to the final. Sam Darnold winning a Super Bowl. Indiana winning its first title in football. The Big Ten winning in both men's and women's basketball. 310-840-4910 if you want in. Mr. Realistic is in Massachusetts. How would you answer the question, Mr. Realistic?
2: Hey, I don't know. But I wanted to comment about the two guys who call up from Texas. I agree with them. God bless America.
0: Wait, what are we talking about? Oh, you're talking about the two guys who called about the Texas Rangers earlier.
2: Yeah,
0: and were super pumped about
2: Rangers,
0: them.
2: They're going to the World Series along with the Red Sox. We got our tickets early and great seats.
0: Oh my gosh. There you go. Mr. Realistic with a hot take. Wasn't ready for that. That D-Day, appreciate the call, by the way, Mr. Realistic. Good to hear from you. The Texas Rangers won a title a few years ago with Bruce Bochy, and they kind of had this succession plan ready to go with Skip Schumacher, and it seems a lot of folks are high on the Texas Rangers nationwide, 300 markets across the country. I'm all about that. Might need to pay closer attention. Was a big fan of Skip Schumacher and him leading the way in Texas now. Something to be taken seriously, even if their record doesn't look that at the moment. But we are asking the question. That would be something viewed as shocking. Yeah, whoa, improbable. The Texas Rangers winning the World Series. 310-840-4910. Got an answer to that question we'll get to later this hour. We have more of your calls to address as well. But coming up, an all-time playoff run that deserves much more attention than it's getting right now. Keep it here on Westwood One Sports Night.
3: The two best words in sports. Game 7. Thunder. Spurs. Wemby versus SGA. One more time. An entire season comes down to this. Tomorrow night, winner advances to the NBA Finals. Westwood One Sports.
4: 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It appears by its own numbers, the U.S. government seems insolvent. 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
1: I'm going to call an audible here. Like the scene in Wedding Crashers, Hot Route. The same way the Carolina Hurricanes murdered the Montreal Canadiens, I've murdered the clock. Thus, I have a few minutes here to get to some calls. Some of you have been waiting. OKC San Antonio, Game 7 of the Finals, the Western Conference Finals. An opportunity to play the Knicks on the line. Let's get some picks in here. Benny is in Dallas. Benny, what do you think happens Saturday night, Game 7 between the Spurs and the Thunder?
2: Good night, Josh. How are you tonight, my man?
1: Hi. Doing well. I'm doing well. Good to hear
2: you. Hey, man, that's good. Look, I was listening to you. I've been listening to you for the last, ever since you got on. And I listened all the way through the hockey rant and all that with the other guy. But let me tell you something. I listened to all your numbers that you threw out there about the finals, right, about the semifinals. And let me tell you, you discounted the Oklahoma Thunder altogether. But I'm going to tell you, man, look here. Those guys have a thing that I call it. And believe it or not, tomorrow night you're going to see it. Because Wemby and whatever he's got, they're not going to be able to hold up. These guys are going to win this game, and they're going to win it handily. And I know you may not believe it, but I'm telling you, it's going to go down, and it's going to be Oklahoma by
1: the league. Do you think they win handily if Wemby plays well? Because when Wemby plays well, they win.
2: Yeah, sometimes, but not all the time. And I'm going to tell you something, because Oklahoma, those guys are so deep, and they can play well, too. They don't have a 7'5" monster like San Antonio does, but they can win with or without that guy, you know. I'm serious, man. I'm telling you, it's not going to be even that close. It's going to go down, and it's going to be an 8-point difference or more. Believe it or not, I'm 70 years old. I'm older than that other guy.
1: I love the take. I love the take. And I love your voice, too. Deep voice. It's great. You should get into radio.
2: Yeah.
1: Pretty good at it. Benny, it's good to hear your voice. I want to give someone else an opinion as well. You like OKC. I like San Antonio. Let's see what Rashawn in Baltimore thinks. Let's split the tie here as one of these teams are trying to do in Game 7. Rashawn, what do you think happens in the Western Finals?
3: How you doing? I'm still trying to come to grips with what happened at this Orioles game tonight that we just came from.
1: Oh, no! You were there?
3: Yes, I was there.
1: No!
3: Yeah.
1: Pitching well, he's through 6, and then it's 5-4, and then Cano comes in. I thought Cano was hurt, and then Cano comes in, and man, you were there. I think he lost. We lost him. We lost Rashawn. Being told that we don't have Rashawn. And it's the end of the hour. And he didn't even tell me who he's picking. Let's go to Tyler, who's in Baltimore. You're going to have to split the difference. Tyler, don't tell me you were at that Oriole game, too.
4: I was not at the Orioles game, but that was sad to watch. I called for some college sports, but I'm giving an audible to the NBA Game 7 Western Conference. I'm a diehard Wizards fan. I'm going, I love the Thunder, but I can't not want Wemby and them to win. Wemby has won me a lot of money gambling, so I'm going to go Wemby and the Spurs.
1: Hey, can I let you in on a secret, Tyler? Just between you and me and 300 markets across the country.
4: Yeah,
1: got a 14-1 Spurs championship ticket from January. 14-1.
4: Right.
1: So I'm right there with you, brother. Right there with you.
4: Love it.
1: Tyler,
4: my buddy has 10 to win.
1: Thanks
4: like
1: for the
4: three.
1: Talk. It's good to hear from you. We're at the end of the hour. I just want to make sure we get to everybody. Let's go to Patrick, who's in Edmonton. The last phone caller, our guy Tony, in Montreal, he seems pretty upset because the Canadians lost to my Hurricanes. Is this going to be a more pleasant phone call than that, Patrick? What do you have on the Stanley Cup Finals?
5: Everybody in Canada hates the Montreal Canadiens and the Toronto Maple Leafs. So seeing them lose is like us winning the Stanley Cup. Because I'll tell you right now,
1: do they hate the teams because of the teams or their fans? Do you just not, Montreal and Toronto fans are obnoxious?
5: Well, obviously we hate their fans. They're losers, most of them, unless they're my buddies. They're pretty legit, but we do beat them heavily, right? But going to game four in Vegas, and let's go Canes because Montreal.
1: You're going to game four.
5: Goose egg. We have to.
1: I'm going to be at game one in Raleigh. Vegas, that's the plan. All right, so go Canes. Yeah. We're behind it. Canes in five. You
5: go
1: with
5: Canes.
1: Me?
5: Canes sweep.
1: Woo! You're going to be there when the cup is handed down. That's the plan. Awesome. Good to hear from you. Vegas, Carolina. Game one is on Tuesday night. Denton Day is going to be hosting the program Monday and Tuesday. I might try to infiltrate the show some way, somehow, on the Carolina Hurricane Stanley Cup front on Tuesday night. Got to find a way to make that work. Make sure if you haven't already, you're subscribed to the YouTube channel, searching Westwood One Sports Night. Also, like, subscribe, comment. 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We heard from quarterbacks of two purple-clad NFL teams in the last couple of days. They had some interesting things to say. You'll hear those. Plus, we'll answer the question that we've been continually posing to you. What the most unlikely thing, improbable thing might happen for the remainder of this year. And that's next.
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14: I would just prefer for this team to play their best or close to their best more often, because I don't think they played nearly their best against Philly. I don't think they played nearly their best against Minnesota. I don't think they played even close to their best against Los Angeles. Yeah, the season is young. Jordan Love missed time with an injury early, and guys have been in and out, but for the most part on offense, they've been relatively healthy. At some point, I want to see this team be a little bit more consistent and play a little bit better week to week, because at some point, you don't get to say, well, the team's really talented and they're really, really good. They just shoot themselves in the foot. Well, no, if you shoot yourself in the foot and you make a lot of mistakes, then you're not that good of a team. You're just a really talented team. I think this team needs to grow up a little bit, needs to mature a little bit, needs to execute at a little higher level, and that's fine. They're still really, really young, and there's a lot of season left.
0: Talking Wisconsin sports with Grant Bills. It's the Wisco Sports Show on WKTY.
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0: any sort of truck flipped over on the road, bad.
1: Mm-hmm.
0: We're in agreement there. I feel like it's even worse when what is inside the truck is then not inside the truck. Now, sometimes that can be like energy drinks. Sometimes that can be like coffee. Sometimes it could be, I don't know, a piece of wood. I don't know. Well, in North Dakota, a situation like that took place where a truck fell over. It was collided with, fell over, top comes off. The cargo is now outside of the truck. But the cargo was beehives.
1: Oh, boy.
0: So when a truck flipped, 600 to 800 bees that were in the truck are now outside of the truck. Not ideal.
1: This reminds me of the awful movie. I remember we were discussing possibilities for punishments for losing a bet. By the way, we need Liddell to pay off that bet still from March Madness and The Last Dab. It needs to happen. I don't know if Linnell's coming up this weekend. If he is, I'll take care of it somehow. But if he isn't, we need to figure that out some way. But one of the bets I was considering is, don't worry, it's not getting stung by a bee. It's watching a movie of our choosing. And sometimes you choose a movie for comedic effect. Not that the movie's funny, but it's funny that you have to sit here and watch this movie. So you might choose, if you'd never seen, I don't know, Gone with the Wind, to watch a 4-hour movie. Or, in the case I'm specifically citing here, watching a movie that's just objectively bad, like The Wicker Man, starring Nick Cage, where there is a climactic scene where he is being engulfed by bees. And he has... this is an Oscar-winning actor. He has the line, "Oh no! Not the bees! The bees!" That's what I'm thinking of as you describe this story. What's the proper course of action when the bees get out?
0: Stay in your car. Keep
1: driving.
0: How about
1: for the people that were in the car?
0: He got stung.
1: That
0: like
1: is now flipped
0: times.
1: Over. Okay.
0: Because think about it, like, I can't imagine. I don't know what the bee's mentality is. You know, I don't have access. But you're probably not happy being stuck in a truck.
1: As long as the queen bee isn't threatened, you might not be stung as much as you. I know a little bit about bees because my mom has picked up a fascination. And when she picks up fascination, she goes full in. 100%, 2 feet in, as Dabo Sweeney would say, on beekeeping. Like, she has hives in her house. She has hives in the backyard. Tons of bees. And she knows a ton about it. And she's not worried at all that she's going to get stung by the bees.
0: You should ask her.
1: I don't know why that's a fascination.
0: Queen Bee would be upset if she was being effectively trafficked. I don't know if you can traffic bees, but effectively trafficked in North Dakota, and then the vehicle in which she was being trafficked in fell over. At the very least, it probably woke her up from a nap. And I'm grumpy when I wake up from a nap. I'm sure she is too.
1: Did you ever have a weird hobby or an off-the-wall kind of hobby? Do you still have something like that?
0: What is beekeeping off the wall?
1: Yes.
0: I don't have like a beekeeping hobby. I like making various kinds of coffees, but I don't think that's off the wall.
1: You make your own coffee?
0: Yeah.
1: How?
0: Like the step-by-step process. Sometimes it's an espresso machine, and then you get if I'm feeling a cortado, you balance it towards 2.7 ounces of milk, 2.7 ounces of coffee. Double shot, mix it up a little bit, maybe pump a little bit of syrup in there, some cinnamon. If you're feeling good, you could do a shaken espresso, which I usually do four shots.
1: So you're not growing your own beans and then smashing and doing...
0: No, this is not farm to table.
1: Right. So what type of coffee do you purchase to start this process?
0: It could be the mostly Nespresso pods. That's the big kick because they're better iced. We got a bunch of beans, most of them local from the greater DMV area. My parents, when they travel, they like to get me coffee beans. Sometimes it's a little excessive because they'll be like, here's a pound of coffee beans from insert wherever they traveled. And I'm like, I would have, a smaller bag would have been nice because like I don't have room for a pound. Have you seen a pound of coffee beans? It looks like a brick.
1: It does. I have seen.
0: And I grind it by
1: but
0: hand.
1: I just have a chai tea latte mix that I mix with milk and that's it. Call it a day.
0: You gotta be on coffee. I think you'd like it.
1: I don't like the taste.
0: You haven't had it right then. I was there once.
1: So you don't think it's possible for someone to not like the taste?
0: No. Because like you like the taste of a chai tea latte that's largely milk. You can very much decorate up milk to make the coffee taste fine.
1: You know, the same thing you just said there, that's the same way people describe tequila as well. If you don't like tequila, then you just haven't had the good enough tequila. Like, those people won't accept that you just won't like tequila. Even though I remember one time I took a shot of tequila when I was in college, and I was so disrupted by it, I did like a fake phone call where I walked outside and then threw up in a bush. It's my reaction to a tequila shot. I'm not a tequila guy. Plain and simple. This was productive. What a show. 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
8: 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Normally it does. You had Tyreek Hill, you had Mark Andrews, and you had Tony Pollard. 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

0: McGuire has officially won me over. Look, this time of year, some coaches will talk a big talk, and some will throw some verbal subtweets, for those who remember the days of subtweeting. And Texas coach Steve Sarkisian did kind of subtweet Texas Tech, actually. In an interview with Anwar Richardson, Steve Sarkisian earlier this month said, "There's a team in our state that plays in another conference that has a schedule that I would argue if I played with our twos and threes, we could go undefeated, and they'll probably make the CFP this year." Week A, call them out by name, buddy. We're grown men. We don't have to say, "Well, there's just one team in our state that does this." No, say Texas Tech. We know you're talking about Texas Tech. And it's already kind of a weak talking point because guess what, buddy? The last time you made a college football playoff, you had to play a team from that super weak conference you talked about. And guess what? They took you to overtime. And if you didn't convert a 4th-and-16 or whatever it was in that overtime period, you would have gotten beat by that team. I hate when SEC coaches, or just coaches in general, I don't want to just single this out for SEC coaches. I hate when coaches in general look at somebody's schedule and said, "Oh, well, if we play that schedule, we could win it with our, you know, second and third stringers." If ifs and thans were pots and pans, the world would be a kitchen, but it's not. We play football games on the field. For the love of God, can we quit playing these hypothetical football games and schedule watching? It does just reek of loser language here. But one thing that I am impressed with is that Joey McGuire, the coach of that Texas Tech team that Steve Sarkisian indirectly called out, gave the only real response that you should give to someone calling out your program or your conference. Listen to what Joey McGuire had to say when he was asked about those Steve Sarkisian comments.
1: And so I guess he was talking about us. So I've actually talked to Keith Patterson and I've talked to G.J. Kenny. And they're willing to take our games, and Abilene Christian will go to Texas State. We'll buy our contract out of Abilene Christian. I'm sure, because Texas has got a lot of money, they can buy their contract out. But I do know there's a lot of Red Raiders that will help them buy that contract out if they don't want to. And they can come to Lubbock week one, and, you know, we can figure out if their twos and threes can win this conference. And you know, I know a lot of people are going to say a lot of stuff about me or about us. We didn't score in the playoffs. That's obvious. You can take a shot at us for that. We didn't score in the playoffs. The last time we played Texas, we got beat 57-7, and he played some of his twos and threes. They kicked the crap out of us. But, you know, I know he feels really good about his team if he's making those comments. And, man, we would love to play the University of Texas week one in Lubbock. I do know that Cody Campbell reached out to Stephen Jones, so they don't want to come to Lubbock, and we're going to work on trying to get AT&T week one. So if they want to play week one, then we're ready. We would love to play the University of Texas.
0: Thank you, Coach. Thank you. That's what I'm talking about. If somebody's calling out your team or your schedule, I know some people have been online defending Sark, saying, "Well, that's not the context. He didn't call out Texas Tech. Oh, he just called out the schedule and basically insinuated that the only reason they made the college football playoff is because they don't play nobody, Paul." Ridiculous. It's ridiculous. And if you're the coach of a team who's on the brunt end of that, a very public comment, that's how you should do it. Challenge them. Say, "Okay, what's up then? Let's meet up on a football field." If you think that high and mighty about our inability to make the playoff without playing in the Big 12, how about you show how good you are by playing us? Joey McGuire said, "Don't even care what happened the last time. They beat the hell out of us the last time." And that was true. It was like a 57-7 win for Texas. But, buddy, this is how all coaching beefs should be settled, right? The only way this should be settled. And if Texas doesn't go out of their way to make this happen too, because Texas Tech is clearly going to accommodate them, then you're going to look bad. You're going to look weak. You're going to look just like a subtweeter. I have a new rule that I'm proposing here. New rule. If you challenge someone like that and you don't follow through, or if you're presented an opportunity to schedule somebody and you don't follow through, then you lose the hypothetical matchup. Because anybody can just say, "Well, if we played their schedule, we'd go undefeated with our twos and threes. We'd be in the college football playoff. We'd be undefeated if we had to play all those teams." No, that's weak. That's weak. And if they say, "Hey, play us then," and you don't do it, then you lose the hypothetical matchup. anybody can just say that we would beat them, right? I can say that I could beat up Lennox Lewis, but if Lennox Lewis, you know, was like, hey, come fight me right now, and I said, nope, don't want to, then I lose the hypothetical matchup. That's the rule now. That's the rule. We settle these things in football on a football field. And my biggest gripe with college football, as much as I love the sport, it's one of my favorite sports on the planet, we operate too much in the fairy tale world. We operate way too much in the ifs and thans. Because if ifs and thans were pots and pans, the world would be a kitchen. It's not. It's not. We play these things on a football field. I think it's cheap to talk about somebody else's schedule. You don't want to play your schedule? Go back to the Big 12 then. Why did you take the money? Why did you take the money to join the SEC if all you're going to do is complain on a yacht? That's another show rule. No crying on a yacht. Way too much of that in college football right now. That's the end of hour number one. Hour number two is kicking off next. I want to talk to my man Ben Portnoy from the Sports Business Journal. We're going to get into the latest of what he saw at the SEC spring meetings. That's next. He's listening to Elijah Campbell on Westwood One Sports and the Westwood One Sports app.
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17: Being courteous on the water. Hi, I'm Kevin Millard, host of WKTY Outdoors. According to the Wisconsin DNR, there are 84,000 miles of rivers and streams and 15,000 lakes in the state. So that should be plenty of space for everyone. Lately, we're seeing more incidents of other anglers coming in and crowding those who are already in a spot, whether on the shore or on the water. My friend Tackle Terry Tuma was out recently and said he thought another boat that came into his spot was actually going to hit him. It got so close. I've had times where boats pull up within easy casting distance. It makes for frustration on both sides in an activity that's supposed to be fun. Crowding someone isn't the best lesson to teach, too, if kids are along. A good angler knows there are plenty of places on the water to fish and has other locations to try for each trip. So give each other some space. There are plenty of fish out there to catch. For more outdoor news and tips, listen to WKTY Outdoors every
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1: Hello, I like money.
0: It's our Sunday selection.
1: Something to bring me my money.
0: Yeah. Hey, Elijah, give me a winner.
2: I love getting winners. And you know what? I'm greedy. So I'm going to go first here because I can't kick off the show talking about how I think the Thunder are going to win this game today and that this awesome San Antonio Spurs playoff run that has kind of turned Victor Wembanyama into the future face of the NBA and not go ahead and lead this thing off by picking Game 7 tonight. So give me the Thunder to cover 3.5. I think the Spurs make this thing really interesting for three quarters, but man, when it comes to depth, role players, playing at home, the Thunder don't lose Game 7s at home. Not in that environment. I'll take the Thunder to cover 3.5. Feels like not a layup, but like a nice mid-range jumper.
3: Oh,
2: nice
3: look at you with the basketball analogies.
2: Look at that. That's kind of the feel. Not a layup or a slam dunk, but a mid-range J.
3: All right, well, let's go ahead and confuse our listening audience. I'm going to go completely the other way. I'm going to take the Spurs as road dogs, plus 3.5. Do I think they'll win? They better, because I don't feel comfortable with that 3.5. So if the Thunder win, it's going to be an absolute blowout like we did see in Game 5. But I can't imagine that Victor Wembanyama is going to disappear. I expect him to show up. If you can get me 12 to 15 points from De'Aaron Fox, I think the Spurs go ahead and take care of business. I am also ready to dance on the graves of the Thunder because we have anointed them as a dynasty after they won their first one, and rightfully so with all them picks. They are the opposite of Les Snead. They love picks. That being said, I am all down in for 1999 rematch with the Knicks and the Spurs. So give me the Spurs, even though in my heart of hearts and my mind, I probably think the Thunder win.
2: I love the cheering for nostalgia there to get us a 1999 NBA Finals matchup. It would be a little poetic that the first time the Knicks get back there in 27 years, they have to play the exact same opponent, especially with a blossoming young superstar. Last time it was just Tim Duncan teamed up with David Robinson. Now it's Victor Wembanyama. Funny how history can repeat itself. Lead a lap. Do you have a pick for today?
4: Well, okay, if you want to ask for today, I'll take a step back. Looking at the point score, you guys have already done the spread, so I'm looking at the points for everybody. I like Chet Holmgren at 14 plus at 14. Give me 14 over for 14.5 for Chet Holmgren.
2: I like it. Oh, they're gonna need it if they're gonna win tonight.
4: That's right. Exactly. I would love to put 27.5 on Victor. I'm going to put 14.5 on Chet. That's what I'm going to do.
2: Chet needs to play big boy basketball tonight. I'm going to take it to the diamond for my MLB pick for today. And I am going to roll with the Rays. You know, I was just talking about earlier how the Rays are going to moneyball their way into serious contention in the American League. They play the Angels today. They're at the Trop. Give me the Rays minus 1.5 on that one.
3: All right, I'm also taking a baseball game here. I'm taking the Astros at home plus 1.5. Brandon Sproat stinks. 1-3 with an ERA almost 6. I don't know why the Brewers are favored, so give me the Astros. Jeremy Pena with a leadoff home run.
2: Ooh, All right, we're going to go. The team would love a Jeremy Pena home run.
4: Well, we're going to go baseball. I'll go, how about softball? I've been working the softball games, and I haven't been watching the Texas Tech-Tennessee matchup, so I'm not going to do that. But I did like Nebraska the other night. I'm going to take them as an underdog versus Alabama. Give me that in the college softball World Series.
2: Oh, I like that. Yeah, Alabama, heavy favorite. And you know, it does feel weird to see any type of women's college World Series with no Oklahoma in it. It's always a little odd. Yeah, no,
4: right?
2: Oklahoma, like, what?
4: Totally.
2: But it makes the field more wide open. Makes it more wide open. If Nebraska beats Alabama, it's going to get really interesting. That's all we have for this hour now. Of course, I'm sticking around. You get to hang out with me for the next 3 hours here on Westwood One Sports. And coming up next, I want to tell you further in depth why I feel great about the Thunder waltzing into Game 7 tonight in their home arena and taking it home in advance into the finals. This is Elijah Campbell on Westwood One Sports and the Westwood One Sports app.
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2: 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I'm Dan Small. 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Jeff Kelm joins me from somewhere on the road. Jeff, what are you up to?
3: I got our last day picnic for my son, Robert. Last day of school is today, and so we're going there. It's when he gets his report card, and they have a little celebration, and so we're kind of there for this morning.
2: All right. Is he looking forward to it?
3: He's looking forward to summer, I suppose.
2: Okay. Yeah, baseball, soccer, what does he do in the summer?
3: BMX. We're back in BMX here this year. He's got one day under his belt for the track, but regular practices haven't started yet, so we'll get in there and he'll get a chance to do that.
2: And the Blue Bobber will be racing again.
3: That's right.
2: All right. Well, how was the tournament in Mobridge last weekend?
3: It was good. It was windy, of course, because we're in the Dakotas, and I feel like I bring that with me every time. But it wasn't hot, Dan. Generally, when I'm in the Dakotas, outside of the month of April, it's hot. We got it right. It was... I would say mid-upper 70s wasn't too bad. In fact, the mornings were pretty chilly. But fishing was fair to good, I would say, as far as what anglers' expectations were. We certainly had some very large fish handed in, 11- and 12-pound fish on a relatively consistent basis from a few of the anglers. And then, of course, we had plenty of fish that fell into that 15- to 20-inch size frame that rounded out their bags. Overall, it went very smooth. We had 160 boats for the event. That's a lot for any community to handle, but the community of Mobridge handled it wonderfully. It was great to have the amount of volunteers and buggies running and anglers around back and forth to their trucks, and the layout for everything was excellent.
2: All right. Have you got another one coming up soon?
3: Yeah, next week we're in Oshkosh, actually. I'll be in Wisconsin here for Wisconsin and Michigan for the next few weeks. I got Oshkosh coming up for a Masters Walleye Circuit next week, the Mercury Nationals the week after, and the week after that I'm up in Gladstone and Escanaba for a National Walleye Tour.
2: Yeah, busy guy this time of year.
3: Oh, yeah. Yeah.
2: Well, you and Robert enjoy the picnic, and Robert, if you can hear me, I hope you have a great summer, and we'll be rooting for you on the BMX track.
4: Yes, I'm here too.
2: Oh, hi, Josie.
3: Whole family, right? Yeah, it's family
2: All right.
3: Affair.
2: Very good. Well, enjoy the picnic, and we'll catch up with you next week.
3: Sounds good.
2: Well, I got in one more turkey hunt, and this time it was successful. I hunted Memorial Day weekend once down in Crawford County, and I struck out that day, but on Memorial Day itself, I actually hunted very close to home and had nothing going on the first hour, and it was windy and starting to rain a little bit. I thought, man, boy, I'm going to get off the field and get down into the woods, and I was walking along the woods edge, And I just had a hunch I should send a couple of yelps down into the hollow, and I did about three or four yelps on my four-play box call and heard a cluck, and I thought, oh, okay, something's right there. Didn't know what. So I found the nearest tree, and I sat against it and did a little more yelping, heard a little more clucking, and two hens came up out of the woods. The first one got about 15 feet from me. She knew something was up, but I didn't move, and she just putted a few times and walked off. Pretty soon the next one comes up. She, too, was putting, but she walked off, and they were not running away, and they weren't terribly alarmed. So I thought, well, let's see if there's anything else down there. And I yelped a couple times, and here was a gobble. And I yelped a couple more times, and he gobbled hard. And so I just sat there and waited, and pretty soon a bird comes up out of the hollow. It was dark in there, and I couldn't really make out whether it was a hen or a tom. He turned sideways, and I saw the beard, and then I shot and dropped him. It was just a really exciting hunt that only took about 5 minutes once I got settled by that tree. He actually had two beards, one about 9 or 10 inches long. I didn't measure it. And the other one about 5 inches long. And I shot him at about 25 yards with the Serpent Arms air gun. Tungsten shot, number 7, dropped him like a rock. He's a 3 or 4 year old. He had inch plus long spurs, and he weighed 27 and a half pounds, the heaviest bird by far I have ever shot. A great way to end the turkey season, bookended by good birds on short hunts with a lot of trying and swings and misses in between. But that's turkey hunting. That's the way it goes. Our giveaway this week is a 3-day pass to Huntstock Midwest. It's an $80 value, and we'll have one winner each week. To enter the drawing, call 414-297-7554 or email dsoradio@gmail.com. Leave your name and number and mention the Huntstock giveaway. Coming up, writer Mike Pahanik tells us more about Russian fishermen. We'll also talk to Ada Clute about a chainsaw carving exposition coming to Black River Falls. And Pat Guyette, the creator of Huntstock Midwest, gives us a lowdown on Huntstock coming to Beaver Dam in July. All that and more straight ahead on Outdoors Radio.
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5: Sunshine mixed with clouds at times today, with daytime highs approaching 81. Winds out of the east, 5 to 10 miles an hour. Tonight, lows around 55. High of 80. Tomorrow, a blend of clouds and sun. Sunshine mixed with clouds at times Monday, decreasing clouds by Tuesday. Low 80s Monday, mid 80s by Tuesday. Currently 59.
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1: Welcome back to Outdoors Radio. I'm Dan Small. Last week we were talking with author Mike Pahanek, who has written a new book called River at Risk, A Fisherman's View of Life Anew in Post-Soviet Russia. And we kind of ran out of time before we really got into the meat of the book. And he joins us now again from his home in Poplar Grove, Illinois. Mike, thanks for joining us again. Welcome back.
7: Hey, thank you very much, Dan. Always a pleasure.
1: We were talking about the Zander Trophy, which is, as you described it, the Bassmaster Classic of Russia, because it was at the time the biggest fishing tournament in Russia, and I don't know if it still is. This all happened 15 years ago. Is it still going on?
7: No, it was discontinued just a couple of years ago. Some economic pressures, but I suspect the war, the proximity to the Ukraine has probably played a role in that as well, but I don't know that for a fact.
1: Okay. Now, this story takes place on two rivers, one of which is well known to anyone who knows anything about world geography, the Volga, and the other river is it's not a tributary. They flow side by side, don't they?
7: Yeah, they call it a distributary, and indeed they flow side by side. There are some linking points, there are some channels. In fact, we were actually camped on the Aktuba. The resort was on the Aktuba. We would travel the Aktuba, and then the Demi would join us to the Volga. And the bulk of the fishing was on the Volga, but the tournament was actually won on the Aktuba.
1: Ah, okay. Well, you got to go where the fish are, right?
7: That's right. Yeah. That's right. First rule of fishing, fish where the fish are.
1: Yeah. Let's talk about the lodge and the tournament now. The lodge was owned, or is owned, by a gentleman named Marat Arafulin, is that how you pronounce his
7: That's
1: name?
7: That's correct, yes, Marat Arafulin, yes.
1: It was, from your description, pretty much in the middle of nowhere.
7: Yeah, I didn't know where I was for most of the trip. The Russian signs didn't help me any. I wish I had spoken and read Russian, but at the time it was difficult to determine exactly where I was. We were about 3.5-hour ride north of Astrakhan. Astrakhan, of course, is just above the delta formed by the Aktuba and Volga rivers. That's where we were, and it wasn't far from the Ukraine. The Volga, very

0: important river. It, you know, it's often been compared to the Mississippi River, and it plays that kind of role in Russian lore and history and commerce. It's an important river, you know, in world history and business.
1: You've compared the Volga to the Mississippi, and you're not the only one to have done that. The fishery there has changed, hasn't it? How did the fall of the Soviet Union impact the Volga River and Russia's fisheries in general?
0: As we mentioned briefly last time, sport fishing was encouraged but did not put a lot of pressure on the fisheries at the time because tackle was cheap, nothing like what we have here. Very few had boats, had outboard motors, you know, unless you were connected to the government. You didn't have the kind of sport fishing pleasure, and that carried over to some degree to the poaching. And there had always been some poaching, of course, but the government had restrictions on what you could take from the river. And with the relaxation of a lot of those Soviet-style restrictions, you know, with the move to the Russian Federation, there was increased pressure on the fisheries from all fronts, from black market activities to just general fishing, from trot lines and nets. And then the sport fishermen, the Russians loved to fish, and they got good tackle. And, you know, their hunger for knowledge, they would just soak up whatever they could. And they were advancing as fishermen pretty quickly. So there was pressure on that fishery. You know, another aspect of this, and I touch on this in the book, is the pressure on the sturgeon. This is the most famous river in the world for sturgeon. Beluga sturgeon, over a ton have been reported. These are amazing fish that have lived possibly centuries. And, of course, sturgeon producing caviar, Russia, number one caviar producing nation. Iran's number two, by the way, both sharing the Caspian Sea, where most of these fish are coming from. So the pressure on the sturgeon was profound as well. There's other species, Wells catfish. We didn't touch on that, but there was a little side pot in the tournament for Wells catfish. Wells are amazing fish as well. They grow up to 800, 900 pounds, more commonly up to 200 pounds in the river. I think the largest we came across, I'm guessing it was 65, 80 pounds. But that's a fascinating fish as well, and one I talk about in the book. So the pressure has been put on this fabulous and fascinating, productive, fertile fishery. And I can't tell you what measures are controlling that fishery today, but I can tell you that whatever the impact of the movement, it has been favorable on the Zander population. They actually raised the minimum in the tournament from 65 centimeters to 80 centimeters, you know, over 31 inches.
1: Wow.
0: They did that, I think, 2 years after I was there. And more fish were coming in. Of course, to some degree, I'm sure we can credit the advancing expertise of the Russian fishermen. But, you know, I got to think that the conservation ethic is having some impact there as well.
1: Well, it sounds like it. Now, let's talk about the fish themselves and how the tournament worked. You mentioned a minimum size limit for one to register, and that was about 25 inches.
0: 25.5
1: yeah,
0: inches, yeah.
1: Okay. And how did they fish? You interviewed the winners afterwards, and I was amazed at the array of jigs and the sophistication of weight differences and hook sizes and swim baits they were using.
0: Yeah, as you know, a lot of fishing success is in preparation, and these guys came prepared. Andrei Chulinov and Konstantin Kirov were the winners in this. Chulinov had been the winner of the very first Zander Trophy tournament, and he came in, and we found this out the day after the award ceremony, the morning after. They had crates, literally crates of jigs of all sizes, from I think they were 24 grams up to 36 grams. And they were very precise in their selection of these jigs. They were just a simple ball head gray lead jigs, but the size was very important because here you are in a big, deep river, the Volga and Oktyabr, with varying currents. The Zander don't like the strong current, but they're a river fish. they would find safety and ambush behind logs in deeper holes. And getting that bait, because this was an artificials-only tournament, getting that bait to these fish with the proper action, drawing a strike from them, was a matter of precise control. And they managed to do that. I think the bulk of their catch was on a 30-gram jig. And they had this was interesting as well. Their bait was a swim bait, a 6-inch lime truce swim bait, the Lunker City Shaker.
1: Uh-huh.
0: And less than a year ago, I actually spoke with the owner of Lunker City. And I said, hey, did you ever know that a tournament was won with your baits in Russia? He said, no, I had no idea.
1: didn't get that memo, no. To put that in perspective for us, that's just over an ounce because there's 28 grams to the ounce.
0: Yeah, it was just a little bit over an ounce.
1: Yeah, okay. Well, Mike, we've got to take a break here, and we still haven't touched on some of the stuff in your book, the fascinating story of Russian fisheries and the Zander tournament and the Volga River. Will you join us one more time?
0: Absolutely, Dan. It's a joy to discuss. Thank you.
1: I'm having fun. I hope listeners are too. And folks, we will continue this conversation later. I'm talking with Mike Pahanek. He is the author of River at Risk, A Fisherman's View of Life Anew in Post-Soviet Russia. His website is mikepahanek.com, and he spells his last name P-E-H-A-N-I-C-H, mikepahanek.com. I'm Dan Small. 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
1: Welcome back to Outdoors Radio. I'm Dan Small. Joining me now is Ada Cloutey. She hails from Stoughton, Wisconsin. She is a chainsaw carver, among other things that she does, and she's got an event coming up in the Black River Falls area, June 26th through the 28th, and we'll ask her about that. Ada, thanks so much for joining us, and welcome to the Outdoors Radio Network.
16: Thank you for having me.
1: You're quite welcome. So what is this event? It's called the Living the Dream Carve and Sail, but what is it?
16: Well, it'll be a fundraiser for United Special Sportsmen's Alliance, an organization that I've been involved with since 2010. I gifted a bear tag to a child and actually got invited to go on the hunt with them. They provide outdoor activities for special needs children and veterans, so it's been something that's been dear to my heart. And they're celebrating 25 years this year. And I thought, what can I do to be a fundraiser? So I went to bed one night and said a prayer and asked. And this is the answer. It's called Living the Dream Carve and Sail. The chainsaw carvers are very generous with their art. They donate 50% of the proceeds to my charity. So that'll be wonderful. They'd like to perform their art and have people watch them do it while they're doing it, which is kind of a unique thing because most of us carvers, I'm a wood carver also, and we just, in the privacy of our home, create our art and then display it when it's complete. But these guys like to do it right in front of everybody and watching them. So
1: yeah,
16: it's kind of entertaining.
1: For sure. And I have seen wood carving demonstrations, chainsaw carving demonstrations, where they start with a log and end up with a bear or two bears or an eagle on a bear and all kinds of neat things.
16: They're very creative. Their imaginations run wild. I tend to do more deer. I love deer, so I tend to do more deer stuff when I do my chainsaw carving.
1: Okay. Now, this is for the United Special Sportsmen's Alliance. We have worked with Bridget O'Donohue a number of times for Outdoor Wisconsin, my TV show, and she does a great service to kids and adults who don't have the ability to get out there and do these hunting and fishing activities themselves.
16: Yeah, you know, some of my fondest memories are created in the outdoors. And you think of these children that, you know, have special needs, and some of them aren't long to be here. And they want to do an adventure like that. And I just want them to be able to live their dream. So that's part of living the dream, making it easier for them to actually go on a hunt or go on a fishing trip or fulfill their dreams. So that's why I'm doing this.
1: Yeah, okay. So this is June 26th through the 28th. You're going to be at the Ho-Chunk Gaming Casino in Black River Falls, and it's an outdoor event. Obviously, you can't fire up chainsaws in a casino, or at least you shouldn't. Yeah?
16: You can with battery saws now, but no, we'll be outside in the parking lot. They've been more than accommodating hosts. They're giving us a beautiful spot in their parking lot, and then an equally wonderful spot behind the building and the grassy spot for our auctions, and that's where vendors will be. And then also the wood carvers will be there demonstrating their style of wood carving and may have things for sale there also. It'll be a little tent city. You know, it's kind of like the carnival coming to town. We'll have our little pop-up tents.
1: Okay, so this is a three-day event, and let's take it one day at a time. What's going to happen on Friday?
16: Well, Friday we'll start carving until 4. And then we do what we call a quick carve, and we'll do one of those every day because they're very entertaining. Chainsaw carvers, like I said, are quite performers. So we give them an hour to create art, and some of them are quite showmen. They've done these carvings numerous times, obviously, so they can probably do them in their sleep. But they'll crank out these beautiful carvings in an hour, and it's fascinating to watch how quick they work. Then we'll have an auction following.
1: So the auction is from 5 to 7, and that's of the pieces that folks are carving that day, right?
16: Right, and then we'll have some other maybe donated pieces and stuff there. I've told the carvers that they can all bring an inventory. So if you want, you can probably buy some carvings ready-made. So there'll be different ways to come in and get things. And then, like I said, then we'll have the auctions, and some carvers might put some of their ready-made stuff on the auction, too.
1: And then there's live music that evening.
16: Yeah, that evening, the local band Sage, I've known them forever, and they've never played at the casino before. So, hey, we're doing Living the Dream for them, too. So they will be playing in the casino on Friday night from 7 to 11.
1: Cool. And then Saturday is a repeat of Friday's activities, right?
16: For us. But then the casino is actually having a big event that night, too. They have live music. I can't remember the band's name right now. They're from Janesville, though. I can tell you that. And then they're actually having a big giveaway for a $60,000 voucher for a new vehicle from Gross Motors, plus some other giveaways. June is a big month for them because it's their 30th anniversary of being a casino.
1: Mm-hmm.
16: They're celebrating in a big way.
1: I saw on their website they were unveiling a car there, so that must be the event.
16: Yep.
1: And then Sunday, you do it all again.
16: Yep. But Sunday, we end earlier, and then we'll have our final auction, and then some carvers are going to have stuff in our, I'm calling it a grab-and-go store. So that way, you know, if you see a carving you like, you can just pay cash for it, and then part of it goes to a charity, and part of it goes to the carver. And if things don't sell and they want to sell it at the auction, then we might have more things on Sunday's auction than we do on the others, too.
1: Uh-huh. Okay. Now, in addition to chainsaw carving, you're going to have wood carving and sawmilling. Tell us about those two events.
16: Well, the wood carvers, we've asked all the carving clubs throughout Wisconsin if they would like to come and demonstrate or sell at a booth or whatever. There'll be all different kinds of wood carvers. You've got relief carvers. You've got in the round carvers. One lady carves bark and does these whimsical little houses that are really cute out of cottonwood bark. One guy does chains. One continuous chain that's phenomenal. I hope he comes. Because he used to come to the one in Eau Claire.
1: Yeah, and that was the U.S. Open Chainsaw Carving Championship, but it's no more, right? Their Facebook page is still up, and your event is featured there.
16: Right. They used to do it in Eau Claire, I want to think from 2012 until a couple years ago. And then last year, they took it to New York, Watertown, New York. They faked me out when they said Watertown. I'm like, oh, cool, that's not too far. And then it ended up being New York. And then this year there's complications and this and that, so they're not having it this year.
1: But they are featuring your event.
16: Yeah, they're helping me with promotions because I'm kind of filling in the gap here because everybody in Wisconsin missed the Open and were heartbroken when they moved it to New York. So I'm kind of filling the void there.
1: Yeah. And then you have sawmilling as well, and you are bringing a sawmill, right?
16: Yeah, that's how I wormed my way into the U.S. Open. They have phenomenal carvers from all over the world come. So I was just in awe of them. I said, hey, do you guys need a sawmill? And they kind of laughed and thought, yeah, right. And so I said, yeah, no, I can bring my sawmill. So from 2015 on, I've been at the U.S. Open sawing whatever the carvers needed for their art, and then even sawed some lumber for their building expansion for the logging camp museum. So that was kind of fun, and it's entertaining for people to watch a lady run a sawmill, I guess.
1: Yeah, no kidding. Okay, now you're a member of the Capital Area Carvers, right?
16: Capital Area Carvers of Wisconsin, yes.
1: And you've been doing this for how long now?
16: I've been carving since 82, and then I've been teaching since 87, 88 school year. It's fun. I mean, the chainsaw carvers call us hand carvers, which kind of makes me laugh. Because, you know, here they got an 8-foot log and they're using a Dremel just like we do.
1: Mm-hmm.
16: Only they're using it on something bigger and we're using it on something that we can hang on to with our hand. Yeah. So that's why they call us hand carvers.
1: Got it. Okay.
16: But we use the same tools, but it's kind of cute.
1: So for people who might want to come to this event, is there any charge?
16: No, it's free admission because, like I said, it's just a chainsaw carving exhibition. It's not a competition like the U.S. Open was. And then, like I said, the carving clubs, like, oh, I used to mention this one gentleman carves life-size monarch butterflies.
1: Wow.
16: To the point where it even sexes them. So
1: oh
16: you
1: my.
16: Get either a male or a female.
1: Okay.
16: He does other butterflies, too, but the monarchs stick to my mind right now. And he's coming. He's a sweet guy. He's one of the Chippewa Valley wood carvers, I think their club's name is.
1: Okay. So this will be really a fun event for people to learn about carving, to see people carving in real time, making a bear out of a tree or something like that.
16: Yeah, it'll go from taking the log and sawing the lumber. I'll saw like one person that comes to my event does beautiful signs. So I need to cut slabs for signs. So we'll be doing that for them. Some people make benches, so they'll need the material for that. They do wall hangings. A lot of those will come up on a quick car where we'll do a wall hanging, and then they use slabs from my sawmill for that. Then I'll also have my Alaskan sawmill there because that gets people wound up. My capacity is only 28 inches on my Wood Miser 40. So I got this Alaskan sawmill, so I got a 6-foot bar on there, and I can cut some bigger cookies and logs, and we'll have that there doing that. It's loud and proud. It's the biggest power head that steel makes.
1: Wow. So how do you transport two big sawmills like that?
16: The one fits in the back of the truck. Okay. And then the other one will tow behind because it's on wheels.
1: Got it. All right. Well, once again, June 26th through the 28th at Ho-Chunk Gaming Black River Falls. And the best place to learn more right now is the Facebook page for U.S. Open Chainsaw Sculpture Championship. That's a mouthful. But if you were to just go on Facebook and search chainsaw carving Black River Falls, I bet you'd find it.
16: Yeah, I think so.
1: Okay. Well, Ada, thanks so much for sharing this information. It sounds intriguing. I might have to make my way up to Black River on that weekend and take a look myself.
16: Yeah, like I said, the casino's got everything there for us. Food, they have a buffet Friday and Saturday night, which is nice. And they also have a snack bar type place there, too. So, you know, food's available. And then, of course, it's the hotel, so they got accommodations there for everybody, too. So it was a win-win for me. So that was an easy decision to pick the casino as a venue. And I was so pleased when they, sight unseen, never heard of a chainsaw carving event, and are going to be hosting this for me. So I am so thankful for them being so generous.
1: Fantastic. Well, Ada, thanks so much. We will mention it again in the weeks ahead to see if we can't drum up a little attendance for you. And I hope you have a great event.
16: Oh, that would be wonderful. Appreciate your time. And like I said, I hope you can come. Thank you for doing this for us.
1: Yeah, my pleasure. Living the Dream Carve and Sale, June 26th through the 28th at Ho-Chunk Gaming in Black River Falls. You can find their website, Ho-Chunk Gaming, online. You can just do a search for them. And if you want to see more about the event, go to Facebook and look up U.S. Open Chainsaw Sculpture Championship. And the website for the United Special Sportsmen's Alliance is childswish.org. I'm Dan Small. 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
1: Radio, I'm Dan Small. Huntstock Midwest is an exciting new hunting festival coming to the Dodge County Fairgrounds in Beaver Dam, Wisconsin, July 17th through the 19th. You've been hearing about it on my show and online, probably, and you'll be hearing a lot more about it in the weeks to come. Huntstock feels less like a trade show, more like a deer camp. And their website is huntstockevents.com. I'll be there all 3 days along with Wisconsin Turkey Commander Lauren Voss, Hunting Beast Dan Infault will be there, and other legendary hunters from across the U.S. And joining us now to give us the lowdown on Huntstock is Huntstock founder and promoter Patrick Guyette. Pat, thanks for joining us and welcome to the Outdoors Radio Network.
33: Well, thank you very much for having me, Dan. I appreciate that. That was a great intro. I probably couldn't do it any better than you did.
1: Well, what is Huntstock Midwest for folks who are just hearing about it for the first time or have never heard about it?
33: Huntstock is a hunting festival that we started up in Massachusetts. We started it in 2012. 2020, and we're entering into our fifth year up there now. And it's just a reinvention of the hunting show. We wanted to make hunting shows a little bit more exciting than some of the other regional shows we had been going to, inject some more energy into the hunting space, and really just kind of utilize networking to bring some of the best hunters in the country all to one place for 3 days. So it ends up feeling like you said, it feels like a deer camp. Doesn't really feel like any other show that you've been to. You mentioned Dan Infault. You'll be there doing seminars. The hunting public is joining us there. They're kind of like the Beatles of the hunting world these days. Super popular guys, and quite a few of them live in Wisconsin. And a bunch of other great seminar speakers. Billy Moles, Jared Scheffler, Lanny Benoit, and Rick Labby are coming from the Northeast to do some talks on tracking. John Eberhardt, Barry Wenzel, a really great seminar lineup. And we've got multiple stages that those guys will be delivering seminars from each and every day at Huntstock. So that part's super exciting.
1: All right. Well, seminars are a big draw at events like this, and you've got quite the lineup. What else besides seminars? Vendors, I'm sure.
33: Oh, yeah. We'll probably be at 100, maybe a little more than 100 vendors, and they're all handpicked by us. We make sure that every single vendor is related to hunting and that there's a hunter standing behind the table. One of the things we didn't like about how we were seeing regional hunting shows go is it seemed like almost half the vendors at any given show would be trying to sell you windows or pickles or, you know, something that just has nothing to do with hunting. And we feel like that kind of suppresses the atmosphere a little bit and puts people on edge, because as you're walking the show as an attendee, you just end up wanting to avoid all of those brands. You're probably skipping out on some great hunting brands that are next to those booths just because you're trying to get away from that person trying to sell you something that you don't want anything to do with. So we make sure that every brand is related to hunting. Some of the sponsors come in, Sig Sauer, Vortex Optics, Bushnell, and Hawk Optics. We've got some great optics sponsors. We've got Osseo and Code of Silence for camo brands. We've got a whole bunch of saddle and mobile hunting brands from XOP to Arsenal, Buzzard Roost, and just a lot more. Blinds, calls, scents, you know, anything you could think of in the hunting space. Outfitters, you know, we'll have all of that there, but we don't try to pack it with too many. What we find is if you give the attendees five or six options kind of in each category, and they're solid options, again, because we handpick every vendor, you're going to have five or six options. That's plenty to choose from, and it doesn't overwhelm you.
1: Yeah. One of my sponsors, Serpent Arms, is going to be there. They are just down the road from you in Juneau, Wisconsin. They make air guns, and I'll be doing an air gun hunting seminar. So I'm really excited about having those guys there.
33: Yeah, absolutely. We're excited about Serpent coming. Also, Griffin Armament will be there. Woodman Arms, which is a fantastic muzzleloader I don't think a lot of people in the Midwest know about. They're out of New Hampshire, and they're making the trek all the way out there. It's an incredible muzzleloader that you don't even have to clean, if you can believe that. They built it so good that you don't have to clean it, and they're very popular in the Northeast, so people are going to want to check those out and get their hands on one.
1: A self-cleaning muzzleloader, that I've got to see.
33: Yeah, the original one that Mark Woodman made, he's put over 1,500 rounds through it without cleaning it, and it still drives tacks.
1: Amazing. Wow. You mentioned pickles, and they won't be there, but hunters need to eat. What about food? Do you have any food vendors at all, or what's the deal?
33: Great that you asked. I actually had a call today with the gentleman who runs food and beverage there at the fairgrounds. We talked through kind of what he's going to be offering, and he mentioned that he's a wild game chef. He knows a bunch of wild game chefs, and he plans to have options of a bunch of different wild game there each day. You know, it might be limited quantities, depends on how much he can get, but he'll have some wild game options from deer. I think he mentioned pheasants, wild boar. You know, he's going to do some of that, and then he'll have the fair staples, you know, hot dogs, brats, burgers, and things like that. But it looks like it's going to be a pretty good spread.
1: All right. Maybe venison corn dogs or something, huh?
33: Yeah, maybe. You never know. You never know what you're going to see at Huntstock.
1: Yeah.
33: It just won't be pickles.
1: Yeah, there you go. Okay. Now, you have something that's pretty unique. I think a lot of shows do door prize giveaways, but you've got an incredible number and quality and value of door prizes. Tell us about that.
33: Yeah, we make sure that we give away at least $40,000 worth of door prizes. And again, it's all going to be hunting gear, hunting related stuff. At each show, it's at least $40,000 in prizes. It usually ends up being about 150 different prizes. So imagine any raffles, any banquet you go to, usually people spend $50 to $100 buying raffle tickets and trying to win these great prizes. At Huntstock, you don't have to spend that money. Your entry into the show comes with door prize tickets. Everybody's got a chance to win. Some of the stuff we're giving away already. We have three hunts. We have a kudu hunt in Africa that's being given away. We've got a youth bear hunt in Maine being given away, and a dove hunt in Argentina being given away. Plus tons of optics. I mean, I mentioned all those optics brands that are coming. There's going to be probably $10,000 or more just in different kinds of optics, from scopes to rangefinders to binoculars and stands, saddles, taxidermy gift cards, you know, all kinds of stuff. And that's a really fun part of the show. It's at the end of the day at each show. The last hour of the show on Friday, Saturday, and Sunday is when we draw those door prizes, and you have to be there to win. It's a big community feel. Everybody gathers around a stage. Me and my partner, Pat, get up there and do the drawing and MC the whole thing. And it's a lot of fun, a lot of energy, and a lot of people walk away winning some great stuff.
1: Yeah. All right. You mentioned no raffle tickets, but obviously you got to buy a ticket to get into your expo. Tell us about ticket prices and what your deals are.
33: Yeah, absolutely. On Friday, it's $30 to get in. On Saturday and Sunday, it's $40 to get in. And then there's different levels. You can buy a 3-day pass that'll get you in Friday, Saturday, and Sunday for $80. There's higher levels after that, Booner passes and VIP passes, which will get you a lot more entries into the door prizes. We realize that a lot of hunters are used to going to shows and paying $10 to $12 a show. So our show seems really expensive, but it is not. I mean, when you look at the amount of door prizes that we give away, when you look at the seminar lineup that we are able to build that includes legends from all over the country, we have top-notch audio. We spend a lot of money on audio equipment so that the seminars sound crisp, that you can hear it from 1,000 feet away. And every stage that we build, we have professional audio on. We have a sound engineer on it. I mean, all of this stuff, we don't spare any expense when it comes to putting on the show. So the tickets do cost a little more than what you're used to, but I promise that you'll get the value out of it. We don't have anybody that comes to Huntstock, pays that, and leaves thinking, man, I did not get $40 of value there. Most people are like, hey, where can I sign up for the next year? And I want to come back for all 3 days and I want a VIP pass. So I promise you, give it a shot. You're going to get the value out of it.
1: Yeah, sounds good. And you told me before we started recording that you're selling tickets very well right now. That's good.
33: Yeah, this show is already selling almost 3 times the amount of tickets as our Northeastern show, which has been going on for, this will be our 5th year. So for a first year event to be outselling an event that's been going on for 5 years, that's just testament to the Midwest as a market. Those people who live in Wisconsin, you know, it's a big deer hunting state and a big deer hunting region. We're bringing this thing to the Mecca and we're hoping it's going to be something very special, but we're happy with the way that the pre-sales are going right now.
1: Well, that's excellent. Well, we are also giving away a 3-day pass each week now of this promotion. And folks, I will tell you how to get in on that drawing later in the show. Pat, we certainly appreciate your sharing all this information, giving us a preview of Huntstock Midwest and the donation of a 3-day pass, which is an $80 value, you tell us.
33: Oh, yeah. $80 for 3 days. I'm happy to give those away. And I do want to mention, too, we've got 3D archery happening there the whole weekend. McMiller Sports Center in Wisconsin is building a really nice 3D archery range. Plus, we'll be doing novelty shoots, you know, where you got to shoot some long range targets and some cool, unique spins on 3D novelties. And you can win great prizes there and extra door prizes there as well. So if you're a bow hunter, bring your bows to the show. It's cool seeing 300-400 people walking around with bows like we do at our Massachusetts show. We hope people will be doing some shooting there as well. And there's a lot for kids to do, and kids under 12 get in for free as well. Just wanted to make sure we mentioned those two things. And yeah, we're super stoked about it. Really looking forward to it. And hopefully this is going to be something that happens every year out there. We just need a great turnout. But like I said, ticket sales are looking good. I think we'll have that turnout.
1: All right. Well, Pat, we're going to let you go. We will talk to you or another representative of HuntStock in the weeks to come as we look forward to the show. So thanks so much, and we'll be in touch.
33: Yep, thanks for having me. We'll see you out there soon, Wisconsin. Take care.
1: All right. That was Pat Guyette. He is the promoter and creator of HuntStock Midwest. HuntStock feels less like a trade show, more like a deer camp. It's an exciting new hunting festival coming to Dodge County Fairgrounds in Beaver Dam, July 17 through 19. 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I'm Dan Small. 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
3: I would be more obsessed over NIL if Luke Fickell was achieving Greg Gard levels of success. Strong identity, they know what kind of basketball they want to play. They just don't have the money to keep Chucky Hepburn. The money's not the reason that Wisconsin just got clapped in Iowa City. These coaches don't have a friggin' clue. Mike Tressel and Luke Fickell, they got pounded for 320 yards by a team that doesn't throw. They're like, man, we got to sell more varsity. Like, that is so far off of my radar right now. Can you stop the run in Iowa City? Can you at least pretend to stop the run in Iowa City? Maybe then we could talk about, you know, varsity collective reps. I just don't have the stomach for it. That's a coaching thing. That's a football people thing. When all that improves and I'm not holding my breath, then we can talk about the money and the finances and the off the field stuff, which I also don't know is that good right now for Wisconsin.
4: 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It's the Wisco Sports Show on WKTY.
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1: 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The application period for the fall elk season ends tomorrow, Sunday. You can apply for a tag in either the northern or central zone and find details on your Go Wild account or the DNR website under elk hunting. Next weekend, June 6th and 7th, is Free Fun Weekend in Wisconsin. State park and trail fees are waived for all visitors, and no license is required to fish most waters of the state, although bag and size limits still apply. Look for fishing events and other activities around the state on the DNR website events calendar. This is also turtle nesting season, so watch for turtles crossing roads and report sightings on the DNR website under Turtle Conservation. Our giveaway this week is a 3-day pass to HuntStock Midwest. It's an $80 value, and we'll have one winner each week. To enter the drawing, call 414-297-7554 or email dsoradio@gmail.com. Leave your name and number and mention the HuntStock giveaway. Our theme music is by Warren Nelson. Warren and Friends' next gig is Wednesday, June 17th at the Bayfield Maritime Museum in Bayfield. Try to get there if you're anywhere in the area. The show starts at 5:30. And for more on Warren and his music, visit warrennelson.com. I'm Dan Small. We'll catch up with Jeff Kelm again next week. 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
4: WKTY weather for western Wisconsin and southeastern Minnesota.
15: Sunshine mixed with clouds at times today, with daytime highs approaching 81. Winds out of the east, 5 to 10 miles an hour. Tonight, lows around 55. High of 80. Tomorrow, a blend of clouds and sun. Sunshine mixed with clouds at times Monday, decreasing clouds by Tuesday. Low 80s Monday, mid 80s by Tuesday. Currently 61.
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Good morning and welcome to WKTY Outdoors. I'm Kevin Millard. Thank you very much for joining me on a lovely Saturday morning. It is a beautiful day out there, and we are shaped up to have a absolutely gorgeous weekend. I certainly hope that you're going to take advantage of it. I know I am, and get outside and do all manner of outdoor activities. And I'm not talking about mowing the lawn, trimming the hedges, and that sort of thing. Yeah, I know we have to do that kind of thing from time to time, but let's try to get that stuff out of the way and enjoy ourselves a little bit on what is shaping up to be, like I said, a beautiful weekend. No, I'm talking like, you know, putting the mower handle down and picking up the handle of like a fishing rod or, you know, a hiking pole or something fun like that. Boat oar, something. Yeah, that's, you know, tiller. That's kind of where I'm going with all of this morning, if you know what I mean. Yeah, it's that sounds way more fun than holding onto the handle of a trimmer or something like that. But yeah, let's get those things out of the way and get out there and enjoy some beautiful weather here in the Coulee region, because right now it is just absolutely gorgeous out there. And I think finally summer has finally arrived here. Mother Nature has turned the thermostat up, and we're looking at lovely weather in the 80s here this weekend. And yeah, it is time now to get out and enjoy it. Fire up the grill maybe a little later on, and yeah, I definitely do that. Okay, let's get at it here with might as well hop right into it with the conditions report here this morning. River is here in the La Crosse area is still on the low side. We're looking at about 5.3 feet this morning here, and it's not really going anywhere for a while. If anything, it might. I'm looking at the forecast here as we go into next week, and it looks like it might even drop another a tenth or so in the next several days. And I thought maybe we're getting a little rain there earlier this past week, and maybe, you know, a little bit more up north or something, but it doesn't look like it's going to do affect much of anything here. So yeah, we're not looking like we're going to get much of anything in terms of a change here for the next certainly little bit in terms of the river stage. So it will remain low here for the next while, and you know, you just have to be extra careful when you're headed out onto the water there. That means wing dams are a little bit more exposed, and things that weren't a little earlier in the season are, and you certainly have to be, like I said, extra careful when you're moving out on the water there, that you don't hit things that don't work well with boats. So yeah, be extra careful while you're out there. Now, in terms of the flow, it's come down a little bit. Actually, given the river stage right now, I'm surprised it hasn't come down even more. But I'm thinking if this lower water trend continues, I'm sure the flow will continue to come down. And I'm looking at it, and it has come down. All the numbers that I'm looking at have dropped over the past day or so here too. Alma is at about 27.5. Minnesota City's at 29.6. Winona's at 32.3. Trempealeau is at 31.5. 32.3 at Dresbach. Genoa's at 36.5. Lynxville is at 34.1 right now. So yeah, and again, those numbers are dropping, and I guess we'll just kind of see if that trend will continue in terms of the flow here as we go along. But I'm kind of surprised that hasn't come down a little bit more here since we

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1: But again, they need enough flow to kind of keep things moving here along to certainly to allow the barge traffic to keep moving through and help keep things going for that as well. So that's kind of the big key with that. So water temperature wise, things are picking up here as well. Looking at temperatures for the most part in the mid 70s, Alma's at 75. Minnesota City, sort of the outlier right now, at 69. Dresbach is at 74. Genoa's at 73, and Lynxville sitting at 76 this morning. So again, we're getting in some pretty good range here for some spawning here, and that is kind of what I'm kind of seeing and hearing a little bit in terms of some of the species here that as far as some of the panfish and whatnot, they're really getting into that spawning mode here as well. And it really is starting to pick up, certainly, the bass bite as well, which was already pretty decent to begin with, but that's starting to pick things up as well. But let me start with the panfish bite here as well. The bluegill bite, I'll start with my favorite, what can I say? But yeah, look for spawning bluegill in areas with, again, some slightly warmer water, backwater areas, and places like that. But again, yeah, the bite's picking up as the water temperatures continue to rise, and you can work things like little, waxies and places like that. What else am I, places like that is, or things, I'm sorry, things like that, little chunks of nightcrawler are always good to give a try as well. Can't go wrong with that. Let's see here. I'm looking at my note, trying to find my notes here too. Crappie spawn, probably kind of maybe winding down just a little bit. But still very catchable. A little small jig in a plastic combination, or jigging a little minnow, maybe in some areas of shallow water, hard bottoms, in some backwater areas in there. But again, certainly catchable as well. Seen some really nice ones the last couple of days that have been caught. Just some nice size black crappie. Just very, very nice ones. The perch bite has been okay. Nothing spectacular. Again, working some of those weed lines and places like that. But again, backwater areas are where you're primarily concentrating. A few perch in there, some tailwater areas. But again, jig and minnow combinations for the most part are what you're going to be using to catch those. But yeah, those aren't doing too bad for you right now as well. So the panfish bite, if that's what you're after, I think you'll be doing okay. So definitely, I think your best bet when it comes to that is going to be bluegill. And that sounds pretty good for a summertime cookout. Yeah, nothing like some good bluegill fillets. I think that bluegill potato salad, yeah, I could work with that. Yeah, definitely. Your larger species aren't doing too bad either, as a matter of fact here. And your bass bite, like I said, has been doing pretty decently. The largemouth and smallmouth are doing quite nicely and biting on all sorts of things. My favorite, you just can't go wrong with topwaters right now, and that topwater bite is doing really, really nicely in terms of the bite for the largemouth, and that is just a lot of fun. Find them working the backwaters, lily pads, weed growth starting to take off as well. So that's kind of fun. Water is a little bit stained in

0: some in a lot of places, but yeah, that's a lot of fun. I would say maybe the largemouth bite's doing a little bit better than the smallmouth bite, but I'm just kind of basing that on some of the reports I'm seeing and some of the things I'm seeing on social media, just seeing more largemouth than smallmouth. But you know, all the fish I'm seeing are just really, and obviously it's all kind of with a grain of salt, mind you. It's social media, so you know they're not going to show off ugly fish, but you know, but all the fish have been really looking solid and just nice sized ones, and it's. But again, a lot of, like I said, topwaters have been just a ton of fun to catch on. Smallmouth bite, mostly working some of the shorelines, riprap, those kinds of places, rocks, rocky bottoms, places like that. Your typical haunts for the smallmouth bite this time of year. Definitely cannot go wrong with that. And again, just looking at some of my notes, checking some of the landings, places like that. Definitely be careful with the landings here. I'm looking at some of my notes from Iowa here as well, that some of the landings are can be a little tricky, but just use caution around some of the landings as well. So just be careful as well. Oh, and that's a good note. I missed this one earlier as well. Talking about trout fishing too, you know, I talk a lot about trout fishing when it comes to, you know, Vernon County, Timber Coulee, those places as well. And certainly the trout fishing down there is very excellent and will always be. And one of the things I always kind of overlook and never really talk about, I always talk about, you know, the flies and the fishing and fly fishing, mind you, but never really talk about this. But and I heard it's kind of bad this year. Is that and again, I'm looking at my notes here from Iowa. Is that the vegetation's really starting to grow? It's that time of year too. But the ticks are really out this year, and it can be kind of nasty. So. Definitely something to think about, and that's, you know, not necessarily, well, it's for trout anglers, you know, something to certainly be thinking about, but also something for, you know, other anglers to think about. You know, I'm a shore angler myself, and I will occasionally get into a little tall grass when I'm wandering around on the shoreline, and certainly something to think about. And you know, even boaters, you know, around the landings. And you know, if you, you know, you dock, you know, you pull up the boat somewhere to hop out for a minute for whatever reason, you know, something to think about. It doesn't take that long, and like I said, they're out and about. Just something to keep in mind. But yeah, I've heard they're. I mean, I guess maybe I'd rather deal with mosquitoes than have to deal with ticks. That's just a personal preference. Not that I really want to deal with, you know, mosquitoes to begin with, but you know, you get the idea. So anyway, but yeah, the keep that little tip in mind, but just check things over before you call it a day there, just to make sure that you don't have any of those on you. Yeah, that's not my idea of fun. So okay, I am going to take a break and come back. I've got Tackle Terry Tuma all dialed in, ready to go here. Got a great interview with him. He will be joining me here in just a few moments. More of WKTY Outdoors coming up in just a few moments. 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
0: Welcome back to WKTY Outdoors. I'm Kevin Millard. Thank you for joining me this morning. Now, my pleasure as always to welcome Tackle Terry Tuma on the line here, and we are going to talk all things fishing, of course, as we always do, and never have a lack of things to talk about. Good morning, Terry. Welcome to the program. Thanks for joining me this morning.
9: Good morning to you, Kevin. It's great to visit with you and to all of our fellow anglers.
0: Yes, and I tell you what, it's getting to be a great time of year to get out on the water and enjoy some wonderful fishing. And, of course, you've been able to spend some great time out onto the water as well. And we're going to talk about different things. And we're going to start off a little bit this morning here talking about just, versatility and just being willing to change a little bit when, conditions change and things change out on the water. And we're talking a little bit ahead of time here, too, about, I guess, really, you were talking about fishing, and you said you were fishing for walleyes one day. You said lead core was working great one day. Next day, you switched it up, jigging a minnow, and, you had to find success a couple different ways when you're out on the water.
9: Well, exactly right. And, yes, it was an opportunity for us to, keep an open mind and work with different baits and lures. Sure, we could have. The first day was lead core for the sauger we caught, and the second day it was lead core. I should say, the second day, Kevin. Sorry, it was a jig and a minnow. Just strictly amazing how these fish change from day to day, from hour to hour, and the jig and minnow did produce the biggest one. It was 24 inches.
0: Mm-hmm.
9: So it was great. But, you know, we have to, I think, so often we must get out of that thinking box and use, you know, your brain, so to speak, to what should I do next. Sure, we could have stayed with lead core, and I don't know if we would have caught, we did try lead core, but we switched over very quickly. And, you know, if you're marking fish and you're not catching fish, you've got to try something different. You know, that doesn't mean that you go out there and you mark fish and you try something, it doesn't work in 5 minutes. You have to give it time, and you have to do some experimenting with colors, maybe jigging actions and so forth. So this is something we have to practice, is versatility. And that goes for any time of the year for any species of fish.
0: Well, yeah, and I'm guessing, too, that when you switched over to using a jig and a minnow, I'm guessing you probably had to maybe switch colors a few times to finally find that one that sort of was dialed in and what the fish wanted as well. I mean, you had to have that, first of all, you had to have, you know, different colors, different sizes in your tackle box to begin with.
9: Well, that's correct. You know, and when you're talking about the colors, you have to experiment with colors. I don't know how many times people ask me at seminars, what color is the best? I'd say all colors are the best. You just have to do some experimentation with the body of water, the water clarity, the weather conditions. These are all factors. Is it sunny? Is it rainy? Or is it cloudy? These are all factors and the wind also can affect colors. So that's something we have to do. And yes, sometimes it can be like with crankbaits, for instance, on the river system, imitating gizzard head is usually a good starting point. Is it the only starting point? Definitely not. But it's a great way to start. And I think there's also, too, we have, like for instance with crankbaits, especially in the Midwest, it's always that perch color, that chartreuse, fire tiger color. And that is many, many times not the productive color. But it just seems like that's what we heard and we tried to use. Sometimes we have success, sometimes we don't, but we really have to experiment and keep an open mind. It's so important, not only for walleyes or bass, but for all species of fish.
0: Mm-hmm. Exactly. Well, and the other thing, too, I think to kind of go along with that, like you said, with the experimentation with the color and things like that as well, is, you have to work in different things in terms of, your retrieve speed and other, if you're using a jig and a minnow, how aggressive you want to jig that minnow and do those kinds of things as well. You have to play around with that as well and be willing to experiment, on how aggressive you want to make those kinds of moves as well.
9: Well, that's no question about that. Yes, it's very, very important for us to understand that. And duplication is one of the main ingredients in catching fish. However you were jigging or how fast you were trolling or what size of a leech we're using, you have to imitate and duplicate exactly what you just did. We should always, where was I jigging? How aggressive was I jigging? When you're trolling, for instance, lead core, was it an outside turn that caught the fish, inside turn? Should we speed up? Should we slow down? Same thing with your retrieves. Should I retrieve faster? Should I retrieve slower? Should I use a stop and go? These are things we have to. Excuse me, I'm losing my voice, but
0: sure.
9: These are some things that we have to adhere to. There is no question about that.
0: Mm-hmm. Yeah, exactly. That's true. I mean, it's all a matter of experimentation and everything. But yes, it's all those different elements there that are you have to experiment with, and it's a different equation every single day. It's not necessarily ABC 1 2 3. Maybe it's 3 4 1 2 or something like that, or ADBC or you have to figure that puzzle out every single day. Those fish are going to confound you, and some days you'll figure out the puzzle, and other days the fish will totally stump you. That's part of the fun of fishing, is trying to figure out that puzzle, and some days the you win and have a great day on the water and catch lots of fish, and other days the fish tend to win, which maybe isn't quite so much fun, but yeah, it's still out there fishing.
9: Oh, exactly right. And, you know, we're when we go out there, too, I think too often we get frustrated and we don't practice patience out there. And we just, I don't know how many times I've seen people on a body of water, you know, fishing any species of fish. They go out there, they don't catch fish. In a couple hours, they load up and they go back home. That is something we cannot do. We're not going to be successful every time. Sometimes we have to struggle.
0: Mm-hmm.
9: You know, and but when we struggle, Kevin, we also are learning.
0: Oh, yeah, exactly. Well, yeah, I mean, you have to look at it as, you know, every trip out is, you know, obviously it's a, you're going out there as a fish-catching opportunity, but you're also going out there, too, as you have to look at it as a learning opportunity. You know, you may, you know, it may not be, you know, the whole puzzle every single time, but you're going out there and learning little bits and pieces here and there, and it adds up over the course of time, you know, that, you know, maybe this little nugget of knowledge I may not use next time, but, you know, another trip down the road, it's like, oh yeah, I remember when I was out this one time I did such and such thing and it worked for me and I'm going to try it again and you know, or this combination of things, you know, worked for me at such and such time, and I'm faced with this situation again, and it may work, you know. So it's all a learning opportunity, and you know, you're not going to be successful every single time. It would be great if you did, but, you know, it's, again, yeah, it's a learning opportunity, and that's what kind of makes it fun and enjoyable and hopefully at least a little entertaining and hopefully not too frustrating anyway.
9: Well, that's right, you know, and you know what I do too. If I just find something that's sort of unique that I haven't done in the past, I'll actually write it down so I can do it again and here again too. So many times you learn from doing this, and if you don't learn, you know, when we go fishing, we should always have an open mind. So we are looking to learn something on the body of water.
0: Mm-hmm. Exactly, exactly. Well, and the other thing, too, is, and we've talked about this before, too, is that, you know, if you're, you know, maybe on a new body of water, there's certainly going to be a lot of things to learn as well. And, you know, if you're on a familiar body of water, hey, there's still things that you can learn and you know, there's always going to be something that's going to be changing, whether it's you know, the fish habitat, weeds, or you know, because some sort of element that's always going to be changing, that you know, you're going to be having to learn something from, and that's part of the joy of fishing, is just learning those new little elements from time to time, and you know, going from there. But yeah, that's part of the fun of fishing. So one of the other things, too, and again, speaking this morning here with Tackle Terry Tuma on WKTY Outdoors, and one of the other things that we wanted to talk about this morning here was, I guess one of the, it's not necessarily a great topic to talk about, but it's one that's still kind of important, and it kind of crops up from time to time, and you see it. Maybe, you know, I see it from time to time on my social media feeds, is that some people are not necessarily what you would call the most courteous or respectful people when they are out on the water. I've had it happen to me, and it's not necessarily, it's not the most fun experience to have to deal with people that are just not very courteous or pleasant to deal with for whatever reason. Terry, you wanted to talk a little bit about this morning as well, and so go ahead and share your experience with us and with the listeners.
9: Well, sure, you know, I'm happy to do that, Kevin. We experience that almost every time, not every time we go fishing, but many times. And one is, and I'll just for example, our recent outing on a river system, we waited approximately maybe 15 to 20 minutes, maybe 25 minutes to get loaded. And this is a dual ramp. And so therefore then, too, what took place was somebody was getting their boat ready to go in the water, and I asked him to move a little bit forward so we could make the swing to unload. And he said, well, we'll be done in just a few minutes. Well, so that didn't happen. And then the other individual, and I don't know who they were or where they were from or whatever, the other individual struggles to back up his boat and then unloading his boat. Now, if you got trouble backing up your boat, it was to the point where someone else that was standing alongside the axis went and helped him. But if you're having trouble backing up the boat, go to a parking lot and practice some backing up. So many times we forget about how to back it. Sometimes it's a newcomer. But these are all factors. We have to practice courtesy. I mean, it's so important. You know, and you and I talked about this in the past. If somebody's struggling and you're sitting in your vehicle, go help them. Yeah. You know, and many times they're going to really appreciate that. And two, then, is two, you know, when you're out on the water, practice courtesy. You don't want to play bumper boats out there. You want to give people the space to fish that they're at. And if somebody's catching a fish, you know, don't move right up on top of them. Find your own fish and fish your own fish. You have plenty of water around you not to crowd somebody out.
0: Mm-hmm. Yeah, that is, yeah, I would agree. That's kind of one of my pet peeves is when I'm fishing and enjoying the afternoon or day or whatever when I'm out and somebody comes right up on, you know, right by me and just starts fishing. And, you know, if they come and ask, it's like, hey, do you mind if I drop, you know, if they're courteous about it and respectful, it's like, you know, I don't necessarily mind. But, you know, I've had people just kind of come up and just start doing their thing. And it's like, you know, I mean, that's just not very, very nice. And you know, conversely, if I'm wanting to go to a particular spot and somebody is there, I'll go find another spot. It's not that big a deal. It's, you know, I think we all know that there are plenty of fish in the rivers, lakes, and streams in our area here. We're pretty blessed that way. So, you know, there's plenty of places to check out. And, you know, you don't have to crowd somebody to just find the fish. Just because, you know, they're having some success doesn't mean that, you know, you need to be right on top of them to, you know, have success yourself. So, yes, I totally get that. And it's so important to just be respectful. You're out there to have fun and not be kind of an idiot some days. So, yes, I totally understand that perspective. So,
9: yeah. Well, and then, Kevin, too, just a couple of experiences that we've had. Well, quite a few, but a couple that I always will remember was casting the shoreline and a boat pros in between you and the shoreline.
0: Oh, yeah.
9: You know, that, you know, and another time was where they were trolling so close to us that the rod tip just about hit the boat. You know, so these are just, you know, some. And then I can also, this I'll never forget, is we were fishing, we were casting for bass, and a father and a son in another boat, I don't recall if they were trolling or casting, but then here comes this other boat right on top of us. And the father in the other boat said, you know, pay some respect. There's a lot of water. Go over there and leave us alone. You know, we should never get to that confrontation factor.
0: Yeah, exactly. Yeah, I've had that happen too. I'm fishing from shore and completely alone in one area. I still remember this, and this was probably at least 15 years ago, and absolutely nobody on the shoreline on anywhere near me, no other boats in the area, and I had a person and his son come like maybe 30 yards right, or but not even that, probably 20 yards off the shore where I was fishing. And, I mean, just right on top of me, I mean, directly in front of me. And it's like, really? There's no, I mean, there's literally nobody, all this open water, there's nobody else in anywhere near, and just right in front of me, and like, really? It was just, it was so frustrating, you know. And I'm like, okay, well, some people just have no common sense or no courtesy, but We can probably go on about that all day. So yes.
9: Oh yeah, well, I got to tell you one little experience that I had. We were fishing Canada, and you know, we were catching fish, and a couple of guide boats came upon us, and I don't know if it was us or another boat, but that was when they were using markers extensively. Mm-hmm. They cut the weight off the marker, and the marker was floating down, and guess what? The boats were following the marker.
0: Oh man! Oh, some days, yeah. It just
9: but it just, you know, it's comical some days.
0: Mm-hmm. Yeah, you just have to. You just have to kind of sit back and just take it all in stride.
9: Bite
0: some
9: your
0: days.
9: Tongue.
0: Yeah. Yeah. Exactly.
9: Yeah. Bite your tongue and make the best of it and enjoy the time on the water.
0: Exactly. Exactly. Well, Terry, any other tips that you'd like to share with our listeners this morning? Let's kind of try and maybe leave this on more of a positive note. We're seeing some decent water conditions right now. The river is at a relatively decent point right now anyway. And, you know, things are looking good. You've apparently had some nice success finding the sauger and the walleye and everything, and what would you recommend for folks right now in terms of getting out there and finding the fish?
9: Well, I think right now what's happening, Kevin, and there's nothing wrong with this, but we're spending so much time fishing, we're forgetting about finding fish. And we have to find the fish first and then spend time fishing. There's so much frustration out there where people aren't catching fish. They're loading up the boats. They just give up. And really, we cannot do that. We have to keep pursuing that fishery that we're after, you know, if it's walleyes or bass or perch or whatever it may be. But we have to, you know, give it time, you know, practice the patience factor, and you are going to be successful. But I know it's so often people unload their boat and they start fishing immediately. Well, even if you're familiar with that body of water, mark your fish first, but they may not be in that spot that you caught them yesterday.
0: Mm-hmm. Yeah, they do tend to move around a bit. And actually, as you were saying that, it reminded me of a question I did want to ask here, too, because we've had, you know, temperatures here. I know over the weekend it was in the 80s, and now here, as we record this, we're looking at the middle of the week here where temperatures are going to be kind of down in terms of, you know, high temperatures are going to be kind of in the lower 60s and everything. So the temperature is going to bounce around quite a bit as well. You know, how is that going to, you know, affect the water temperature and really kind of affect the fish in terms of, you know, turning them on, turning them off in terms of the bite? How do you think that will affect things?
9: Well, definitely affect the fishing. There's no question about that, Kevin. And what we have to understand here, too, with these major weather changes that we're pursuing. Oh, by the way, I should mention, too, that the water temperature jumped to about 63 degrees from 57. Mm-hmm. So that was a big swing. And that really will start to get the fish to move and to bite, become more active. But when you have these weather conditions, and I know many times anglers will say, well, the barometer and wind directions, the temperature doesn't affect fishing. It does affect fishing, mm-hmm. and the fish react to that. You know, when you have more of the stable weather conditions as far as barometer reading, you're going to be much more successful. But here, too, don't ever use, you know, the weather conditions as a fair, say, I'm not going to go out because we got this crazy weather pattern, or go out and challenge that weather pattern. It's amazing what you're going to learn by doing this. But, you know, yes, we should always monitor the barometer, the weather condition, and then pre-plan accordingly. Maybe you're anticipating a tougher bite, so then therefore you want to go maybe smaller, slower, maybe a different location, maybe deeper water. These are some factors we have to consider.
0: Yep, exactly. Well, and I think, too, just monitoring the weather, just simply because we're also entering the summer months, and those storms tend to pop up in a big hurry as well. Sometimes something to also keep in mind, especially if you're going to be out on the water at any time during the summer months. It's can be kind of a place where you don't want to necessarily be when there's a thunderstorm rolling through.
9: Oh, that's exactly right. And, you know, that is something we really need to monitor. In fact, I can mention this is a few years ago on the river system. I was fishing, and there was no sign of a storm coming through. I was in a bay with a shoreline of trees, and I couldn't see the main channel or the main the sky itself. When I got out of this bay, I thought, oh, my gosh, it was black as could be. So I hugged the shoreline. just going very, very slow, but that storm was just about upon me. And there again, too, just be really alert to weather conditions. You do not, and I think you have, I have seen boats swamp under these kind of conditions. There's no sense in getting into that situation.
0: Yep, exactly, exactly. Well, Terry, I'm gonna we'll leave it there. And as always, I appreciate all your wisdom that you share with us, with me, and with the listeners. So thank you very much for your comments this morning. I appreciate it, and thank you so much for being on the show this morning.
9: Well, you're sure welcome, Kevin. No problem at all, and good luck to all of our anglers.
0: All right. Thank you very much, and we'll talk to you again soon.
9: Thank you, Kevin.
0: All right. And that is, we'll be back with more of WKTY Outdoors in just a few moments. 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
7: Welcome back to WKTY Outdoors. I'm Kevin Millarn. Thank you for joining me on the show today. Getting into some news here for today. The Minnesota DNR is announcing that it's launching the first phase of its modernized electronic licensing system overhaul. That'll be happening on June 9th with the fishing and hunting license module. It's going to be replacing a system that's served the state for more than a quarter century. And the new ELS is a modern and secure system, they say, that offers more flexibility and effort than ever. They've got three different ways that you can buy a license in Minnesota. It's either through a mobile app, online, or in person through a license agent like you have always been able to do. And you've got three different ways you can carry it as well, a paper version, a PDF version, or stored in the app, which is kind of nice. Customers can purchase, store, or even register their harvest from anywhere, including areas without cell service. And just a couple of things here for those of you who maybe don't have a license yet. You have got until 11:59 p.m. on Monday, June 1st. That's when the existing license, that's how long the existing license system will be in use. And that's when information from the old system begins moving into the new system, including licenses purchased through June 1st. And then as the DNR transitions data into the new ELS, fishing license sales are going to be paused, and anglers may fish without a license from 12 a.m. Tuesday, June 2nd through 11:59 p.m. Monday, June 8th. All other fishing license all other fishing season regulations and bag limits remain in effect. Yeah. And then at 12 a.m. on June 9th, the new system will be available for anglers and hunters. And then, of course, because with something this big, when they roll it out, there's always, issues, problems, people have questions, this and that, of course. The DNR and the company that's putting this all together is going to have plenty of staff on hand to help users through that transition, along with user guides and how-to videos. And then the DNR also said that phase two of the launch is going to happen at a later date. They didn't say when, with the recreational vehicle and watercraft titling and registration model. And for now, the titling and registration process is going to stay the same, so nothing to worry about there at this point, with the legacy system still remaining operational. So big changes happening over in Minnesota. So be aware of that. If you haven't got a license yet, you've got a while to get one through the old system, and then you got to wait a while. So just something to keep in mind. So there it is. Okay, and a little bit closer to home, once again this summer, Al Lewis is going to be heading up Al's Muskie Challenge through the Downtown Rotary Club. And if you don't know who Al is, he's done this now. This is his eighth year that he's done this. And he goes out and fishes for muskies and raises money, takes donations, and they pour in, and they come in for each one of the muskies that he catches. And half the money that he catches, or that he raises or whatever, is going to go to four area nonprofits, and then the other half goes towards the day when Lewis says he won't be able to fish anymore. So it's kind of a neat thing. So, and yeah, the Parenting Place, Gateway Area Council. Let's see here. There's a couple of other ones as well, and I forget them off the top of my head here. So I apologize for that, but it's pretty neat. And it's amazing how much money he has raised here in the last several years with all of this. Each year, I think he's raised between $100,000 and $200,000. So it's pretty cool. The Family and Children's Center is another one as well. Pump House, there are the other ones that that he's raising money for. But yes, half the money is going to go to that. Half the one goes to an endowment that's going to be for the day when Al won't be able to fish anymore. So it's a really great cause. And we'll be helping, I'll have Al on the show here a couple of times over the summer, and we'll get him on to talk more about how things are going. But yeah, he's going to go up to Lake Vermilion, where he's got a home, and do some fishing up there. He says he wants to fish like 10 different lakes and bodies of water over the course of the summer and early fall here, and help raise money for all of this. So it's pretty cool. And yeah, if you've ever caught muskie, you know how much fun it is. And it's a pretty cool thing that he's been doing here. And so if you want to help out, of course, run a Google search for Al's Muskie Challenge, and you'll find all the details on that. It's pretty neat. I got to take another break. I'll be back with more of WKTY Outdoors in just a few moments. 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
8: 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The model is now UConn. UConn replaced their starting lineup, basically, with the transfer portal. They don't have big recruits coming in next year. This has been mentioned on this show a couple times about Kentucky basketball with one and done. You're bringing in an 18 or 19-year-old. 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The transfer portal is the way you build a team. 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
14: 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Shut it down. 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
7: Welcome back to WKTY Outdoors. I'm Kevin Millard. I appreciate you being here this morning on a lovely Saturday morning. I don't expect you to stick around much longer. Well, the show doesn't have much longer, but yeah, I know you're getting anxious to get outside. I know I am too, so I want to get outside and enjoy the lovely weather as well. Got a few things left to take care of here before wrapping things up for this Saturday as well. A couple of other things going on. Starting June 1st, in a couple of days, just wanted to let you know, the Wisconsin DNR is urging ATV and UTV riders to look over some changes that are taking effect. Again, June the 1st, these changes and updates pertaining to ATV and UTV operation are detailed in the DNR's regulations guide. And the updates include some safety things here. Operators and passengers are all required to wear a seat belt in a UTV. Intentionally causing damage with an ATV or UTV can cost you more than a fine, up to three times the cost to repair the damage. ATV or UTV operators may not tow objects bearing any person on a trail or a route. Towing persons on ice is limited to 10 miles an hour. And UTVs now have window tint restrictions. So you can check the DNR's website for more details on that as well, because they've got more specifics on that as well. But again, those new laws will go into effect again, on June the 1st. So some important safety regulations that you need to keep in mind if you are going to be headed out on the trails or on the road in the coming days. So on a more positive note, perhaps, next weekend. Well, this weekend's pretty nice. Hopefully next weekend will be just as nice, because it's an opportunity for you to get outside and do things for free. Yeah, next weekend is in Wisconsin anyway. It's the annual Free Fun Weekend, June 6th and 7th. So what that means is state park admission fees, fishing licenses, and trail passes are all waived for all visitors. So got the opportunity to do a bunch of different things that you've maybe wanted to try and never had the chance, or perhaps didn't have the opportunity to pay for, and now you can do that, because there are certainly plenty of opportunities to check out some great state parks. And I know I've had the opportunity to check out a few, and they're pretty cool. So if you ever get the chance to, Yeah, take advantage of it. There's 50 of them, 15 state forests, 44 state trails. I'm looking at the DNR website right now, so that's how it's not like I memorized this. But yeah, there's 50 state parks, 15 state forests, 44 state trails, and 84,000 miles of rivers and streams, and roughly 15,000 inland lakes. So you get plenty of places to check out, and that's for sure. No, you're not going to be able to do it all in one weekend. You can try. I don't think you're going to do it, but you can try. But yes, but yeah, for state parks, vehicle admission passes won't be required. You can check out all sorts of things there. State parks and trails are open from 6 a.m. to 11.
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0: 6 and carry it through from 6 to 11 on the East Coast. So I consumed a lot of caffeine. I've consumed 400 milligrams of caffeine this morning, which, kiddos, if you haven't known, that's the most you should be able to consume in a day. Don't go over 400. That's the recommended cutoff. If you dare to get to 400, fine, but don't go after that. So I will not be literally consuming a cup of Joe to go, but as a show, we will consume one last cup of Joe to go.
1: All right, and in today's cup of Joe, Elijah, it has to do with porch pirates. Have you ever had a package stolen from you, whether it's Amazon or anything like that, getting delivered to the house?
0: Oh, absolutely. At my old apartment complex, oh, it was commonplace.
1: Yeah, brutal. Me too. Nearly one in four Americans report having the package stolen. Over 104 million packages are stolen every year. It comes out to basically a quarter million every day. That's insane. But normally it's just packages that are being stolen. And that's usually Amazon, which, you know, they're probably the biggest delivery services. They're probably getting hit the worst because Amazon is everywhere. But you don't hear too often where an Amazon driver is the one actually stealing something. But that's what happened a couple of months ago, where an Amazon delivery driver stole a cat from a place that he was delivering to. Yes, so this happened over our friends across the pond in Inland West Yorkshire. I'm sure I butchered that, but I also don't care. They're not listening. Catalin Stanjku. I'm sure I butchered his name as well. Sorry about that. But he went viral because he was delivering a package and saw a cat named Nora in front of the house, stood there for a while, and was just like, I'm taking this cat. And he took the cat. He was caught on a Ring camera. And family got concerned because it had been about 2-3 days, but when the cat didn't return, because normally the cat, you know, ventures out, comes back for tea, you know, as a proper English cat does. But the cat was seen on a Ring camera getting pilfered, and the delivery driver put it in a van and went away. And then 3 days later, it was just like, oh, crap, I didn't realize this cat had an owner. Didn't, quote unquote, didn't realize that the cat was wearing a collar, so the cat wound up eventually being returned, but he had to go to court for this. He pleaded guilty to taking a cat, was sentenced to 8 weeks in prison. The sentence is, however, suspended for a year. He apologized profusely. But yeah, Amazon driver steals cat. That is your cup of Joe to go.
0: Oh, what a monster. What kind of monster do you have to be to steal someone's pet? Come
1: That's
0: on. And I'm not
1: to
0: one to disparage any type of delivery driver. Somebody who has driven for FedEx before, I can tell you, hard job. You're hard workers. Salute to everybody that is driving delivery trucks. Without you, the economy can't function. But at the same time, do not go picking up people's pets. Come on. Like,
1: maybe he thought the cat was a tip.
0: Yeah, right. That's the greatest tip I've ever gotten. I get to take this cat. And the excuse of, oh, I didn't know that the cat was wearing a collar. Get out of here. Get out of here with that. And look, in 2016, maybe you can get away with this. In 2006, maybe you can get away with this. But everybody's got Ring cameras at their house now. And almost everything you do in society now has a camera on you in one way, shape, or form. A, did you really think you're going to get away with this? B, it is morally wrong, so you shouldn't do it. And C, what was the plan? You're just going to take the cat home and no one noticed that the cat's missing? Weak stuff. Weak stuff. Oh, that fires me up. Porch pirating's bad enough. But when you're porch pirating somebody's pets, now we have frayed into uncharted territory here of porch piracy. Give me the Pittsburgh Pirates over the porch pirates any day. That's the pirates I like to deal with. That's all we have for today. Thanks for hanging with us. I'll talk to you again tomorrow at 6 a.m. Eastern Time. BetMGM is next. 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

0: basketball because you're not going to have teams sitting their starters when they're up by, you know, 20 points late in the game to try and lose a game. You know, like, you're not going to get teams literally trying to get better standing. Like, I think the bigger issue for the NBA right now is the tanking. And if you can fix that, I think you will solve other problems by proxy within the NBA.
1: I want to make sure we get into the draft lottery rule changes this week, coming up a little bit later on in the show. I think they went overboard, honestly, with some of the changes, and I think they're going to have to tweak this in a couple of years, but we'll get into the specifics a little bit later on. But up next here on Westwood One Sports, we mentioned the news out of Minneapolis with the Vikings. They've got a brand new general manager. There was also those awkward comments from J.J. McCarthy about his relationship with Kyler Murray as they have a QB battle. Let's talk some Vikings football next here on Westwood One Sports.
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3: 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But will the three-time Super Bowl MVP be fully ready for the Chiefs' opener against Denver? Westwood One Sports.
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13: Kratt Lumber has spent decades providing the materials and expertise to create gorgeous homes and other buildings. So one day, someone at Kratt said,
14: "Hey, why don't we build a huge, beautiful new home for ourselves?"
13: And then someone else said,
15: "Yeah, with a vaulted ceiling."
13: So they got to work, and now you're invited to stroll through their new What If room. It's really just their new showroom, but you'll be saying "what if" a lot. Come by and see what's new at Kratt Lumber. Bigger, bolder, and here for you.
16: If you're a sports fan, you can't afford to miss the Dan Patrick Show on WKTY. No hip drop tackle. you're a defensive player trying to understand what you can and can't do, they are making it almost impossible. And I don't know if this factored in. Normally it does. You had Tyreek Hill, you had Mark Andrews, and you had Tony Pollard. They were all injured because of this kind of tackle. When you have notable players, marquee players that get hurt, then all of a sudden we change things. You know, when Tom Brady got hit by Pollard with Kansas City, they changed that, you know, going low at a quarterback and, you know, knocked Brady out that year with knee surgery. That really is what football is. It's, I'm going to do something. Let me see if you can stop it.
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0: agree that this is a pressure-packed game for SGA? And does he think that this will shift the narrative for years to come? It's coming up next.
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2: 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Vegas Golden Knights, Carolina Hurricanes. Whose names will be forever etched on hockey's holy grail? 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